0: 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Laura Ingalls Wilder didn't publish her first book until the age of...
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3: Hello, everyone. Welcome to The Grace Message. I'm Andrew Farley. So glad you're joining us tonight. That number to call, 877-655-6755. And we love to hear from our first-time callers. If you're a first-time caller tonight, please know we want to hear from you, whatever is going on in your life. Maybe you have a question tonight about a scripture passage, or perhaps you heard something in church recently and you're not sure about it. You want to put it to the test. Well, that is exactly why we're here tonight for you. Go for it. Give us a call right now, 877-655-6755. Maybe you got something going on in your marriage, with your kids, in your church. Maybe you're just not sure about your relationship with God. Well, that is exactly why we're here, to encourage you tonight, to inspire you, and we want to help however we can. 877-655-6755. Well, I wanted to start out tonight with a lie and a truth, and the lie we deal with on today's program is that Christians have to ask for forgiveness for every sin to stay clean. Have you ever heard that? Maybe you've heard that in church. Perhaps you've heard that in religious circles, that Christians have to ask God for forgiveness for every sin to stay clean. Imagine if that were true. Imagine if you died with some sins that you never, ever asked forgiveness for. Why? Because, well, maybe you just forgot about them. Maybe you're hit by a truck and you had 17 unconfessed sins in your life. Oh my goodness, would you go to heaven? Would you still be forgiven? Would you be 100% cleansed before God? Or is it about your memory and your legal pad? Is it about your apologies and your many, many words? Well, thank God, the answer is no. It is about the blood of Jesus Christ. It is not about our many words. It is not about our apology system. It is about the finished work of Jesus Christ. Jesus' blood made us clean once for all. So we thank him, but we don't get a little top-offs of forgiveness, you know, like he's topping up our forgiveness or recharging our account every single night. And so Hebrews chapter 10 is one of those main passages that really shows us the power of Christ's finished work. It says, by one sacrifice, we have been made perfect for all time. By one offering, we have been made perfect forever. That's the truth about your forgiveness. You're forgiven once for all, not again and again, not little by little, but instead, it is a one and done forgiveness for all of eternity. So I hope that encourages you tonight, and maybe you've got questions about what I just said or anything else going on in your life or on your heart right now troubling you. Again, 877-655-6755. We're going to take 60 seconds to let you know about a brand new resource, and then we'll be right back.
4: What if I told you could stop trying to live the Christian life for God? What if there's nothing to prove? Did you know that's the truth of the gospel? You don't have to prove anything to God. He's already proved himself to you. I'm excited about this new resource called Nothing to Prove, The End of Performing for God. In this series, you're going to learn all about what it means to stop managing God's mood and start trusting his heart. You get to drop the checklist. 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
3: 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All right, we're going to start out tonight in Converse, Texas, and we'll talk with Fred. Hi, Fred. What you got for us tonight?
5: Hi, Andrew. Just a fast question. When the rich young ruler approached Jesus and he says, "What must I do to be saved, thou good master?" He says, "Why dost thou call us to be good? Only God is truly good." Mm-hmm. And I was just thinking that whenever we die and Jesus presents us to the Father, and the Father says, "Well done, thou good and faithful servant." Is he speaking to us or is he speaking to Jesus?
3: Great question. He is speaking to us. We are the faithful servant. And I get it, man. It is tempting to think I am bad and only God is good, because Jesus said that sentence. He says, "Why do you call me good? Only God is good." And we could take that sentence and run with it and spin it into I'm bad and Jesus is good and only Jesus is good and I'm bad. But how about another sentence by Jesus? Here's one. Only a good tree can bear good fruit. All right, so then can you bear good fruit? Well, sure you can. It's called the fruit of the Spirit, and you're a child of God, and you can bear it. Well, how could you bear it? Because you're a good tree. Or how about here's another sentence from our Lord in his word. You are now the righteousness of God. Jesus became sin so that we might become the righteousness of God. Or here's one, Romans chapter 6, you're a slave of righteousness. You became obedient from the heart. Or here's one, how about the new covenant? You have a new heart, a new spirit, and God's spirit living in you. So are you good or bad? Well, the great news is you're good. But the religious world wants us to think we're bad still. You know, they want to say the world is bad, and then look at you. You're born again, but you're still bad. So nobody's good. Only God is good. Everybody else is bad, bad, bad. Well, I'm sorry to say this to the religious world, but the born again experience transformed us. We're different. We're not the same people anymore. We used to be bad, now we're good trees. We bear good fruit. We have a new nature, a new heart, a new life in Christ. And so it is not humility or healthy for us to walk around saying we're bad and only God is good. If you're bad and you're supposed to live good, then that's a dirty trick. If you are sinful and ugly at the core, but you're supposed to live righteous and holy, that is a dirty trick. But thank God the gospel is not a dirty trick. Jesus first made you new. He made you into a good tree that can bear good fruit. You got a new nature, a new heart. So why did Jesus say that? I think that's ultimately the core of your question. Why did Jesus say that? Well, here's exactly why he said it. This rich young ruler said, that Jesus was good. And Jesus said, why do you call me good? Only God is good. And here's what Jesus meant. Because if you're thinking I'm God, well, then guess what? You're right. You're right. I am God. Why do you call me good? Only God is good. So are you calling me God? Because if you are, you're on to something. And that was his point. And then what happened after that conversation? Well, a short time after, Jesus went to the cross. Jesus rose from the dead. Jesus ascended to the right hand of God. Then there's Pentecost. People are born again. They're indwelt by the Holy Spirit. You included, Fred. They're in Converse, Texas. And as a result, we become the righteousness of God. We're children of God. We're holy, righteous, blameless. We have a new heart and a new nature. We're good trees that can bear good fruit. So it is not humble to say only God is good. I know it sounds spiritual. It sounds sacrificial. It sounds like we should call ourselves dirty worms or something. But God doesn't want that. Jesus prayed in the garden. He said, the glory that you have given to me, Father, I have given to them, that they would be one just as we are one. So the truth is we need to learn our identity in Christ, because then we'll realize I'm a good tree with a good heart and a good nature, and I'm a new creation, and therefore I can bear good fruit. And when I do, it is a perfect fit with who I am. I'm not faking it. I'm not putting on a mask. It's a perfect fit with my identity. So, Fred, I'll put you back on and see. Does that help some, my friend?
5: Absolutely. You just hit me with a whole bunch of scriptures there, and I only had one other one that still confused me. Like,
3: sure.
5: But you just said about him praying over us, me and the Father is in me, and yeah, that they would be one in us, you know, and I thought that, and not one of these have I lost except the son of perdition,
3: yep,
5: you know, and
3: yep,
5: so it confused me, but you straightened me out. Thank you so much.
3: You bet, Fred. Well, that's why we're here, to talk about these deep things of God and to bring scripture in as much as possible. You brought in the oneness passage, and that's one of our favorites. So we're going to have to get rid of the old getting closer to God stuff that we hear all over the Christian airwaves. Are you getting closer to God? Nope, I'm not. I'm one with Jesus. Are you getting close to God? Nope, I'm one spirit with the Lord. 1 Corinthians 6, verse 17. Are you getting close to God? Nope, Jesus prayed that I would be one just as he and the Father are one. And that's what I've got as a free gift. Closeness to God is free. It is not progressive. If we want to talk about what is progressive, well, here it is. It's called learning and growing in Christ. That's what's progressive. We are learning and growing while we are one spirit with the Lord. We are learning and growing while we are in union with Jesus. And he gave us that unity and that union, that oneness. He gave it to us as a free gift. So we are not inching closer to God little by little, one quiet time after the next. No. We study the Word of God to get our minds renewed. We study to learn and grow. But we are as close as we can get. We are one spirit with him. 1 Corinthians 6:17. So I love you brought that in too, because you know what? It's a powerful passage. Thanks, Fred. Call us back anytime. Great to hear from you. All right, well, let's go now to Boston, and we'll talk with Wendy. Hi, Wendy. What you got for us tonight?
6: Hey, Dr. Farley. My question tonight is very specific about confessing to God. I'm confused about the word confession and confessing, and if we are supposed to be doing that with God. I'm totally clear on, you know, we don't ask for forgiveness. We're right. Totally forgiven. I heard your review at the top of the program.
3: Yeah.
6: And I'm totally clear that confessing with other humans, there's a place for that. Confess one to another for prayer, support, etc. But I'm confused about confessing related to God. if right. we should do it and why. Could you help with that?
3: Yeah, I think the problem is we have a whole lot of history in humanity among the human race. There's just this long history with the word confess. So maybe some of us, when we hear the word confess, we think of, oh my goodness, I'm going to sit down for 7 minutes, and I guess I'm going to have my little legal pad on the side over here, and I'm going to go through my day like a little checklist and say, did I lie? Did I cheat? Did I steal? Check, check, check, check, check, check. And then I'm going to begin the process of confession. And it's almost like just throwing it all out there. Lord, I did this, and at 6 o'clock I did that, and at 8 o'clock I did this, and at 11 o'clock I did this. Lord, I'm confessing it all, so because, you know, I'm supposed to confess it. No. That's not what real confession is. Confession, in the original language, is to agree with God. Homo logeo, same word as, to say the same as God. So it's not about a laundry list of sins. It is about agreeing with God, get this, agreeing with God about everything, everything. I confess that God created the world. I confess that Jesus is Lord. I confess that, you know, spreading lies about people is a sin. I confess that, you know, God is doing a work in me that is beautiful, and he's growing me up in Christ. I confess all things that are true. So confess is just to agree with. And so when we realize that, then it's not really that Catholic view of confession with a confession booth and somebody in a robe. It's not God up in heaven wearing a collar. It is not us with a legal pad. It is simply agreeing with God about everything under the sun. So the word confess pops up for all kinds of reasons. Confess Jesus as Lord, for example. So you are forgiven no matter what. And we saw that at the top of the hour. We see it in Hebrews 10. You're sanctified once for all through the body of Jesus, Hebrews 10:10. You're perfected for all time by one sacrifice, Hebrews 10:14. He, having offered one sacrifice for sins for all time, sat down at the right hand of God, Hebrews 10:12. He made you alive, Colossians 2, having forgiven us all our sins. So if your sins are forgiven, they're forgiven. If they're gone, they're gone. If they are remembered no more, they aren't remembered. If God keeps no record of your wrongs, there's no record. So then the final question is, well, then why confess? And the answer is to agree with God, because he's right. He's right. So I would say, when the Spirit of God is working in you, let's say you have a friend or a husband or a kid that you've had a big fight with, and maybe you said some things that were nasty. Maybe you said some things that were ugly. And so the Spirit of God is working in you, and he's counseling you. Are you forgiven? Yeah, you're already forgiven. God's not mad at you. But you know what? Maybe your kid is, or your husband is. And so the Spirit of God is working on you, saying, hey, Wendy, you know what you said there? That's not who you are. You're better than that. You're above that. Sin is beneath you. That's not really what I'm doing in your life. So let me show you. Let me show you the best way forward. And you say, yes, Lord. Well, guess what? When you agreed with God right there, that's homo logeo. That's agreeing with, saying the same word as God. So get rid of the old laundry list of sins, legal pad, confession booth, wearing a collar, talking to a guy in a robe. Get rid of that view of confession, and then you understand the biblical view. You're not going to find a bunch of verses in the New Testament that say Christians need to line up and confess all their sins to God every Tuesday. It's not there. But how about we agree with God about everything? And for that matter, how about we agree that we're totally forgiven? How about we confess that the cross worked? How about we confess that the blood of Jesus is enough? How about we confess that we are the righteousness of God? And then what happens is we start believing who we are, and we start listening to the Spirit's counsel. And then it just kind of makes sense that we say no to sin, because, I mean, look who you are. You're not compatible with sin. So I'll put you back on, Wendy, and see. Does that help clear it up?
6: Yeah, that helps a lot. That was super great. So there's no command for us to pray a confession prayer to God, even
3: correct.
6: If it's positive. Okay.
3: Yeah, there's no command to confess or to pray a confession prayer to agree with God. But obviously, I mean, why wouldn't I want to agree with God? I mean, he's right. So there's no formula, and I think that's the word we need here. There's no formula for daily cleansing. Jesus cleansed you once for all. There's no formula, thou shalt pray these words. No. But when the Spirit of God is working in you and he's saying, hey, that critical attitude you've been harboring, you're better than that. Let me show you freedom from bitterness. Let me show you how to let go of that resentment. When you say, yes, Lord, thank you, Lord. Oh, my goodness, what you're doing in my relationship with my kid, the way that you've intervened there in my life. Thank you. Yes, thank you. That's agreeing. That's agreeing with God. That's homologeo. That's confession. But again, we've had our lives, our minds sort of clouded by a different view, like there's some formula or some mandate where we get cleansed every day with a spiritual squeegee through all of our apologies. And that is certainly not the truth of the gospel. So thanks again for your call, Wendy. I'll put you on again and see. Did that kind of wrap it up for you?
6: Yes, thank you so much.
3: You are welcome, and that's why we're here. We want to help people see the finished work of Christ really is finished. I hope you enjoyed today's program. And, you know, by the way, we talked about some radical things today, that lie that Christians have to ask for forgiveness for every sin to somehow stay clean. And, oh, my goodness, what if you forget one? Oh, my goodness, what if you leave one out? Well, again, Hebrews 10:14 says, by one offering, by one sacrifice, he's made you perfect for all time. That doesn't mean you're perfectly behaved. Of course not. But it does mean you're perfectly forgiven and perfectly cleansed forever. In the same chapter, Hebrews 10, it says, their sins and their lawless deeds I will remember no more. And where there is forgiveness of these things, an offering for sin is no longer required. So there's not going to be another death of Jesus. There's not going to be another cross experience. There's not going to be more blood shed. He shed his blood once. It worked the first time. No repeat needed. All right, let's go to Michigan for our final call. We got just a minute, Laura. Go for it.
7: I just wanted to ask you, what would you tell somebody if they wanted to restore joy in their life, if they went through a bad experience, and, you know, how do you restore it?
3: Yeah. Well, they went through a bad experience, so there might be some sort of working out what that was about. That sounds to me like if they were mistreated, if they were abused, if there was cruelty, I would recognize, first of all, I didn't have control over that. I'm not the sum total of the abuse I've experienced. My identity is not trauma. My identity is in Christ. And if I forgive those who hurt me, it's going to free me up. I release them from what they owe me. They owed me better treatment. They owed me dignity and respect. I cancel their debt. I release them. And then lastly, as far as filling up with joy, well, there's no better way than filling up with truth. How about you just kind of feast on the greatness of the gospel, the fact that you are holy, righteous, blameless, forgiven forever, and one with Jesus.
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3: Hi, I'm Andrew Farley. I hope you enjoyed today's program. 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
6: Hi there. I'm John Avery Whittaker, but you can call me Whit. My friends and I are about to set off for a time of wonder and excitement. 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
7: I'm going to be in the talent show.
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7: I am?
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10: That's good, Danny.
11: You have to be disciplined.
7: You're going
11: to
7: spank me?
6: Every day.
7: No problem.

0: Mr. Whittaker, Mr. Whittaker!
1: Hi, Danny. Why all the excitement?
0: Is it true?
1: Is what true?
0: That you're putting on a talent show in the little theater at Wits End.
1: Oh, well, yes it is. I put one on every year.
0: Can I be in it, please?
1: Well, it's okay with me, Danny, but you'll have to get your parents' permission first.
0: Permission?
1: That's right. Take this form home, have them sign it, and then bring it back to me.
0: Great, I'll do it right now. Thanks, Mr. Whittaker.
1: Oh, hold it. What are you going to do in the show?
0: It'll be great. I'm going to play the piano.
2: The piano?
0: Yeah, I really liked it when I took those lessons, and I learned stuff, too.
3: That was quite a while ago.
0: I know, but I still remember. Can I be in the show, please?
4: Well, Danny, I don't know.
0: Why not?
4: Because lately you've developed a habit of promising to do something and then not following through on it.
0: Like what?
4: Like karate.
3: Gymnastics.
4: Art class.
3: Tap dancing.
4: Swimming.
3: Not to mention the things around the house that you promised me you'd do. Feed the cat and water the plants every morning.
4: Have we missed anything?
0: Turn off the front porch light.
4: Ah.
0: I know I didn't follow through before, but I will this time.
3: Danny.
0: I already have a piece picked out. It's called Green Leaves Are Falling. Listen.

0: do you think?
1: That was good, Danny.
2: Yes, it was.
0: So can I be in the talent show?
1: Steven?
2: The permission slip says that all participants are supposed to meet in the little theater at Wits End tomorrow after school. I want you to think very seriously about this, Danny. Sleep on it tonight. And if you honestly think you can handle the commitment, then you can be in the show. Understand?
0: Oh, yes. Thank you, thank you. Can I call Brooke and tell her?
1: Sure.
2: Brooke?
1: She's in his class.
2: Oh. By the way, this permission slip says one of us needs to accompany Danny to the little theater at Wits End. I have to work late tomorrow, so I can't.
1: I'll do it. Steven, are you sure about this?
2: As sure as I am about any other decision I make as a parent.
1: Meaning?
2: We'll have to wait and see. Danny's not the most disciplined kid in the world, but who knows? Maybe this time he'll knuckle down and practice like he's supposed to.
1: Or maybe he'll realize that he can't handle this kind of commitment and decide not to be in the show.
0: I'll be outside playing with Brooke. I'm gonna be in the talent show. I'm gonna be in the talent show. I'm gonna be in the talent
2: then
0: show.
2: Again, then again, maybe not.
3: Welcome back to Star Surge. I'm Ed McHam, and up next is the challenger in our musical instrument category. Let's welcome the piano magic of Danny Schmidt.

0: That was wonderful. I don't think we even need to see the judges' decisions. It's obvious who the winner is, Danny Schmidt. And Danny, I hope you're ready, because you're off on a life of fame and fortune.
1: Fame and fortune?
0: How about it, folks? The world's newest superstar, Danny Schmidt.
2: Danny.
3: Hmm?
2: I said we're at the little theater. Are you all right?
3: Sure. I was just thinking.
2: About Star Surge?
3: How'd you know?
2: You keep referring to me as Ed McHam.
3: Sorry.
2: You know, Danny, this isn't a competition. It's just a talent show. There aren't any prizes, and it won't be on TV.
3: Yeah, I know.
2: Come on.
1: Wow, look at all the kids. Where's Mr. Whittaker?
2: I don't see him. Wait, there he is on the stage. Hold on tight, Danny. Excuse me.
4: Start it in just a minute. But until then, I need you to stay over there, okay? Thank you.
1: Mr. Whittaker!
4: Oh, hi, Danny. Hi, Laura.
2: This is some crowd.
4: You're telling me. There must be 100 people here.
2: At least. Do you normally have this many?
4: No, that's the problem. If I give each performer only 3 minutes, we'll have a 5-hour show.
1: Wow, that's great.
2: What are you going to do, Whit?
4: Only one thing I can do. Will everyone quiet down, please? Everyone, please. Quiet down. Thank you. And I want to thank all of you for showing up. But quite frankly, I didn't expect this many, and, well, not everyone will be able to be in the show. Now, here's what I'm going to do. This Saturday, starting at 10 a.m., I'll hold tryouts right here in the little theater. And from that audition, I'll choose the best people to be in the show. Everyone who wants to try out, please come up here and sign this sheet, and I'll see you on Saturday. Right? Thank you all.
1: Does that mean me, Mr. Whittaker?
4: I'm afraid so, Danny.
1: You already said I could be in the show.
4: Well, I said that to lots of people, but I'm going to audition them, too. You see, it's the only way to make it fair. Excuse me.
2: What's the matter, Danny?
1: Nothing. It's just that tryouts are hard.
2: Yeah. It means that you're going to have to practice every day if you want to make it.
1: Every day?
2: Yep. And you'll have to be responsible and disciplined enough to practice all on your own, without your dad and me telling you. You still want to do this?
1: Where's the list?

0: 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What if there's much more to the story than anyone ever realized? And what if Blackard and Whittaker knew it all along?
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2: Danny.
3: Hi, Brooke.
2: Hi. I'm glad I caught up with you. You want to play baseball?
3: No, I can't. I have to practice my piano piece for the talent show tryouts.
2: Why? I've heard you play before. You're a shoo-in.
3: You really think so?
2: Sure.
3: What's a shoo-in?
2: A sure thing.
3: Oh, well, maybe. I still think I should practice, though.
2: But, Danny, we need you.
3: You do?
2: Yeah. We're playing the kids on Oak Drive. They're tough. And you're our best hitter.
3: I am?
2: Everyone says so.
3: They do? Wow.
2: You've got to play this, Danny. You just got to. Please?
3: Well, if the team needs me, I guess I can practice tomorrow. Come on, Brooke. Let's go play baseball. Okay, time to practice.
2: Danny!
3: Hi, Brooke.
2: Great game yesterday. I told you we needed you. If you hadn't been there, we would have lost, and bad.
3: Well, thanks, but I can't play baseball today.
2: That's good, because we don't need you for baseball.
3: You don't?
2: Nope, today's soccer day.
3: Soccer?
2: We need a goalie, and you're great at that. Remember when you blocked all those shots that one time?
3: Well, yeah, but...
2: Danny, we need you, please?
3: Okay, I guess one quick game wouldn't hurt. Practice, practice, practice. I've got to practice. Oh, boy.
2: Hi, Danny.
3: Brooke, I can't play baseball or soccer.
2: Oh, I know. I just came by to say thanks, and I brought you something. Here.
3: Wow, the new Mothman comic book series.
2: Yeah, and they're really great. Look at this.
3: Whoa, he fights snapping turtles. Cool.

0: big audition.
1: Uh-huh.
0: Are you nervous?
1: Uh-uh. I just wish that...
0: What?
1: Nothing.
2: I'll let you know. Danny Schmidt.
1: Here I go.
0: Have fun.
1: I'm Danny Schmidt, and I'll be playing Green Leaves Are Falling. Thank you.

0: Thank you, Danny. I'll let you know.
1: Okay. What could be taking so long?
2: Mr. Whitaker has a lot of people to go through.
1: I wish I could do mine again.
2: Everybody feels that way. You did your best, didn't you?
1: Well, yeah, I guess.
2: You guess? You have been practicing every day, right?
1: Sort of.
2: Sort of?
1: Well, not as much as I wanted to, but I will if I get in the show.
2: I see. You know, Danny,
1: Oh, here he comes! And he has a list in his hand. Mr. Whitaker! Mr. Whitaker!
0: Danny, Flora, didn't know you were still here.
1: I wanted to see if I made it.
0: Well, I wanted to type up the list and put it on the board.
1: Oh, please tell me, Mr. Whitaker, please.
2: We've been waiting for an hour. Couldn't you just let us know now?
0: Well, all right. Danny, I think you did pretty good with your piano piece, but to be perfectly honest, it seemed like you could have used more practice.
1: I will practice from now on, every day, I promise. In fact, I was just telling my mom that, right, Mom?
0: Well, I'm glad to hear that, Danny, but it's a little too late. You made the alternates list.
1: Alternates?
0: Well, in case someone drops out for some reason, you'll be given first consideration to take their place.
2: That's good, Danny.
1: I don't get it. Am I in the show or not?
0: Well, Danny, as it stands now, no, you're not.
1: I'm not?
0: No. I'm sorry.
1: Yeah, me too.

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1: 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We always love hearing from you.
2: So, Danny didn't make it, huh?
3: Well, he made the alternates list, but he didn't get into the show. He's really disappointed. He's been up in his room ever since we got home, more than an hour ago.
2: Poor little guy. Well, we wanted him to learn a lesson.
3: Yeah, but I'm not sure he has.
2: What do you mean?
3: All the way home, he kept muttering that it wasn't fair. Mr. Whittaker said he could be in the show. He shouldn't have had to audition. I don't think he really thinks his lack of practice had anything to do with it, even though that's what Wit told him. I tried to explain, but...
2: I wonder who that is.
4: Hi, folks.
2: Wit!
3: What are you doing here?
4: I came over to talk with Danny. Is he here?
2: Yeah, he's upstairs. Danny! Mr. Whittaker's here, and he wants to talk to you.
4: You know, he looked pretty upset when he found out he didn't make it in the show.
3: We were just talking about that.
4: Well, maybe I can make him feel a little better.
5: Mr. Whittaker?
4: Hi, Danny.
5: What's going on?
4: Remember I told you that you were an alternate if someone dropped out? Well, someone has. Which means you can perform in the talent show, if you still want to.
5: Really?
4: Really.
5: Yay!
4: Now, that means you have to learn your piece by heart and practice it.
5: I will.
4: Every day.
5: No problem.
4: For at least a half hour.
5: That long?
4: Well, that's what it takes to make it great, and we want it to be great, right?
5: Right. Okay, I'll do it.
2: Congratulations, Danny.
3: You'd better get started.
5: Can I call Brooke first and tell her?
3: Well, okay, but make it quick.
5: I will. Thank you, Mr. Whittaker.
4: You're welcome, Danny.
2: Oh, thanks, Wit. You've made one young man very happy.
3: You're not doing this just because he was sad, are you?
4: No, I'm doing it because he was on the alternates list. I think he'll do fine. He just needs practice. Well, I'd better be going.
3: I need to go to the store, so I'll walk you out.
2: Well, I need to mow the lawn, so I'll walk both of you out.
4: Okay.

0: Danny?
1: Hi, Dad.
0: What are you doing?
1: I'm waiting for Brooke.
0: Brooke? Why?
1: Because we're going to play some baseball.
0: Baseball?
1: Yeah, she said the kids on Oak Drive want a rematch, and our team needs me to hit for them.
0: I can't believe this.
1: Why? Everybody says I'm the best hitter on the team.
0: Not that. Have you forgotten what happened here not 10 minutes ago? Mr. Whitaker put you in the show.
1: I know.
0: That's a commitment, Danny. You promised him you would practice every day.
1: I will practice right after I play ball.
0: Is that the way you practice for the auditions?
1: Well, yeah.
0: Doesn't that tell you something?
1: What?
0: You didn't make it.
1: But I did. I'm in the show.
0: Only because someone else bowed out. I think maybe I'd better call Mr. Whitaker and tell him that this was a mistake.
1: No, it's not.
0: Well, Danny, you're acting like you don't care about this.
1: I do care, really. But I also care about baseball. I don't want to let my team down.
0: Well, what about letting Mr. Whitaker down?
1: I don't want to do that either.
0: Well, he's the one you made the commitment to first.
1: I know, but when people want me, it's hard for me to say no.
0: You have to be disciplined, Danny.
1: You're going to spank me?
0: No, that's not what I meant. Being disciplined means having self-control. It's what we've talked about before, following through, deciding to do something and then doing it without letting anything distract you.
1: I want to do it, but it's really hard for me.
0: Well, I guess I could show you... Nah.
1: What? What?
0: Well, I was going to say that I could show you a surefire way to get you to practice your piano piece with no interruptions. A way handed down from generation to generation, guaranteed to work. But I don't think I will.
1: Why not?
0: Because I don't think you really want to know.
1: I do. Show me, please.
0: Well, what you need to do is use the secret keys of discipline.
1: The secret keys?
0: Shh! Not so loud.
1: The secret keys? What are they?
0: Come inside with me. Sit down at the piano.
1: Okay.
0: Now, play the first part of your piece.
1: Okay.

0: Good. Now, play the middle part, right where you left off.
1: Middle. All right.
0: Now, play the end.
1: The end. Okay.

0: Good, good.
1: So what are the secret keys, Dad? You said you'd show them to me.
0: I just did, Danny.
1: Huh?
0: The keys are right in front of you. 88 of them.
1: You mean the piano keys? That's not a secret.
0: Exactly. You see, the secret of discipline, Danny, is that there is no secret except to just do it. You have to make up your mind that you're going to keep your commitment and follow through, even though it may not be easy, because Whit asked you to. And even more importantly, because God wants you to do your best in everything you do.
2: Hello? The door was open.
0: Hi there. Are you Brooke?
2: Uh-huh.
0: I'm Danny's father.
2: Oh. Hey, Danny, you ready to go?
1: Brooke, I can't. I have to practice my piano piece for the talent show.
2: But, Danny, we need you.
1: I know, but I have to be disciplined.
2: Oh, I didn't know your dad was going to spank you.
1: No, I mean, I made a commitment, and I had to stick to it. Sorry.
2: Okay, Danny, we'll probably lose, but I don't want to see you get a spanking. See ya.
1: I don't think she got it.
0: No, but I'm glad you did. I know how hard that was for you, but I have to warn you, that was just the beginning. The next few weeks will be even tougher.
1: Tougher?
0: A lot of things will come up to keep you from practicing. But you can do it, Danny. It all depends on how badly you want to be in the show.
1: Yeah, the show.
3: Hey, Danny, let's play soccer.
1: I can, I have to practice.
3: But we need you.
1: Sorry.
2: Hey, Danny, come over to my house. We're gonna have pizza.
1: Pizza?
2: Yeah, all you want.
1: Oh, I can't. I have to practice.
3: Hey, Danny, did you hear?
1: What now?
3: Toy World's going out of business. They're getting rid of all their stuff. All you gotta do is come in and play the toy, and it's yours.
1: Any toy?
3: Any toy, come on.
1: I can't. I have to practice.
4: And that was Robert Skeed with his interpretive dance, Cocoon to Butterfly. Thanks, Robert. And up next, we have a young man who's been practicing very hard for this show. Let's give a big hand for the piano magic of Danny Schmidt as he plays Green Leaves Are Falling.

0: That was wonderful, Danny.
1: It sure was, sport.
2: You should be very proud.
3: Thanks.
1: What's the matter, son?
3: It's just that was it. All that work. And now it's over.
2: Well, maybe, Danny, but another way to look at it is that you didn't do all that work just to make you feel good, but to

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1: For God has not given us a spirit of timidity, but one of power and of love and of discipline. 2 Timothy 1:7. The next time you're faced with a task and you just can't seem to get started on it, remember this verse. Then ask God to help you do what you're supposed to do. Like Danny's father said in today's story, the only secret to discipline is just doing it. And that's all for today. 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It's called The Secret Keys of Discipline. 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Our production engineer was Dave Arnold, and our executive producer, Chuck Bolte. 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
1: 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Now, as we go, I suggest that you read ahead. Genesis 18 is what we're going to be covering next. And then ask God to prepare your heart for our next study. I'm Steve Schwetz, and as always, I'm going to save a seat on the Bible bus just for you.

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5: Now, I don't know about you, but when I think of all that God has done for me in making me holy and imputing to me the righteousness of Christ, as Romans 3 says, it causes me to want to live it, doesn't it you? At least to be grateful. Why did He do this? Very simple. In love, having predestinated us. You see, there's only one reason He did it. What was it? Love. For God so what? Loved the world.
6: Welcome to Grace to You, the Bible teaching ministry of John MacArthur. I'm your host, Phil Johnson. Just like everything else these days, the cost of energy keeps rising. Politicians and scientists predict shortages, and they continually urge people to make changes to their daily routines in order to conserve power. Of course, there is a power source that will never run out. I'm talking about the spiritual power God reserves for Christians. The question is, are you tapping into that resource? And if not, maybe it's because you never put your faith in Christ. Or maybe you are a Christian, but you're not sure how better to access the great spiritual inheritance at your disposal. Today, John MacArthur will help you see just how real and amazing the resources are that God has for Christians right now. Join John in Ephesians chapter 1 as he shows you why, if you're a Christian, you are richer than you think.
5: Father, as we approach your word, we are humbled. We feel less than adequate to deal with these grandiose and glorious truths that are beyond us. We are reminded that the secret things belong to the Lord. We are reminded that your ways are higher than our ways, that we cannot understand all things. And yet, Father, we ask that the Spirit of God would give us a measure of understanding for the deep things of the Word, and that it might be the voice of God that speaks and the power of the Spirit of God who delineates and applies the truth. To that end, we seek Thee in this time, in Christ's name, amen. We're looking at Ephesians 1, Ephesians chapter 1. We're not going to consider a lengthy passage, but a brief one. But the depth of the passage demands that we dig in. And I hope you have your thinking cap on. You're not going to be able to operate on half of your cylinders this morning. You're going to have to function on all of them because of the depth of what we want to say out of the Word of God. We're looking at verses 4 through 6a of Ephesians 1, and I'll read them just to give you a setting for your thoughts. According as He hath chosen us in Him before the foundation of the world, that we should be holy and without blame before Him, in love having predestinated us unto the adoption of sons by Jesus Christ to Himself, according to the good pleasure of His will, to the praise of the glory of His grace. The emphasis of Ephesians is that we are a body. Now, in the theology of the body, which is basically what Paul deals with in the first three chapters of Ephesians, Paul begins by taking us into eternity past to see how God designed it. This is like looking at the blueprint. Into eternity we go, we find God the Father, God the Son, God the Spirit, all three mentioned in the first great paean of praise that runs through verse 14, all having their part in the master planning of the body of Christ. Now, there are three elements to the master plan. First element is what you'd call election. There are three kinds of election in the Bible. Number one is what's called theocratic election, is what I call theocratic election. God chose a nation. That is theocratic election. God didn't say, now, all right, I'm going to look around and find the best nation. He says, I didn't choose you because you were the biggest nation. I just designed to set my love upon you. I designed to love you. That was my own free choice. I chose you as a nation. Now, watch this point. That in no way had any effect on their personal salvation. Okay? So there was theocratic election. There's a second kind of election I want to mention, and that's what I call vocational election. Vocational. There are some times when God, just on his own sovereign choice, chooses a certain person or persons to do a specific task. That also is unrelated to salvation. Jesus said in John 15:16, you have not chosen me, but what? I have chosen you. And he wasn't talking about salvation there. He was talking about the task of being a disciple or an apostle. This has nothing to do with salvation. But now you come to the third one, and that's salvational election. And this is the kind that you find in Ephesians 1. He has chosen us, not in a theocratic way, not in a vocational way, but in a personal way to come to know him. You have a statement, for example, in Romans 16:13, salute Rufus, chosen in the Lord. That's salvation, that God has ordained that we should be his people individually. He has chosen us. And there are many scriptures on this. 1 Peter starts out where Peter says that he writes to those in Cappadocia and Pontia and Bithynia and Asia who are predestined, who are chosen. He chooses individuals to salvation. In fact, in John 6:44, it says, no man comes unto me except what? The Father, draw him. No one is saved unless they are drawn. And it's used in ancient pagan writings, that word, to speak of an irresistible force. For example, some pagan writers use the word to speak of a hungry man being drawn to food as if by a magnet. It is used to speak in other pagan writings of demonic forces drawn to animals when they're not able to possess men. It is used of the power of love that draws two people irresistibly together. It is a force, it is a firm and a compelling and an irresistible force is this term. A good way to illustrate it, well, I don't know if you've ever seen a scrap metal plant where they bring the boxcars in and the boxcars are jammed full of the scrap metal stuff and this great crane comes over and hanging from the crane is this huge electromagnet with all those big copper coils and it generates just an incredible field of force down into that thing and as if rising from the dead, the metal that has any kind of iron in it just comes leaping out of that thing and any of the non-ferrous matter like tin and aluminum and brass and those kinds of things just falls to the bottom. And in such a manner, Jesus says in John 6:44, the force field of God's free, sovereign, elective power has drawn to himself those that are predetermined to be loved for eternity. An irresistible force. But on the other hand, it is not without faith that we respond, right? It is not without faith that we respond. Jesus said, all that the Father gives will come to me. And then he turned right around and said, and him that comes to me, I'll what? In no wise cast out. That's the other side. Romans 9, it says that the children were chosen before they were born so that nobody would think that salvation had anything to do with them. It was all of God, so that the glory is all God's. But in the next chapter, it says, whosoever shall call upon the name of the Lord shall be saved. You have sovereignty, that's God's side. You have human choice, that's man's side. And from our side, the benefit of the doubt is here, folks, because we can come just because we want to come. That's what the Bible teaches. And so George Chadwick said at the end of the 18th century, I sought the Lord and afterwards I knew he moved my soul to seek him, seeking me. It was not I that found, O Savior, true. No, I was found by thee. He's right. Now some people are going to say, oh, but you missed the whole point. You see, election is based on foreknowledge. And foreknowledge is why God chooses, because he looks ahead and he says, aha, so that's what they're going to do. I heard a guy say one time, it's like you're driving down the street, see, and some drunk comes driving by you and he's weaving all over the place, you know, and you say to your wife, if he keeps driving like that, he's going to have an accident. And you go 5 miles down the road and sure enough, he's smashed into a post. Aha. And so I heard a preacher say, you see, that's God. He's looking at the way things were going in the life as he sees it in the future and he says, the way they're going, they're not going to make it. And so on that basis, he chooses the ones who will already, according to his foreknowledge, make it. That's what the Bible tells. It's a nice story. This isn't true. You can't pair that up with the Bible. It's amazing how you can teach off of illustrations that aren't biblical. Foreknowledge is an interesting word, prognosko. It does not mean to know something before it happened in the Scripture. The word know implies an intimate love relationship. For example, it says in the Old Testament, Cain knew his wife and she bore a son. It doesn't mean he knew who she was. It means they had an intimate physical relationship and a child was conceived. When it was talking of Mary and Joseph, it says that Mary had never known a man. It means she never had a sexual relationship with a man. That word know carries with it a very, very close. Jesus said of his sheep, I know my sheep and they know me. And he wasn't saying we know who we are. He was saying we have an intimacy together. Matthew 7:23, they said, Lord, Lord. He said, I never knew you. I never had that intimate relationship with you. In Amos 3:2, he looks at Israel and says, you only have I known of all the nations of the world. They weren't the only people he knew about. They were just the only people he had a unique intimate love relationship with. And foreknowing is simply predetermining that love relationship. God decided to love you before the world began. He decided to set his affection on you. That's foreknowledge. A preliminary love relationship established in the mind of God before time began. In Romans 11, he talks about Israel, whom he foreknew. Is that the only people he ever knew anything about? No, no. It means Israel, whom he predetermined to set his love on. Read Romans 11, verses 2 and 5. And you'll see it there. Now, that doesn't mean there's no human responsibility. I say that again, beloved. I don't want you to get confused. There is human responsibility, but there is divine sovereignty. God is running things. Now, I don't know how it harmonizes with my choice, but I know this. I believe with all my heart that I can walk up to any man on the street any day of the week, and I can say to that man, here's the gospel of Jesus Christ, and if you will in your heart to know the Lord Jesus Christ, you can be saved. I can say that to him. I don't know how that harmonizes with God's sovereignty, but that's his problem, and he can handle it. So, the method, sovereign selection. Now, real fast, we're going to go through the next 6 points. Oh, ye of little faith. Point number two. Point number two. The object. This will become obvious now. It'll flow right out of what we said. What is the object of this marvelous election? The method we know, sovereign selection. The object, the elect, us. Verse 4, he has chosen us. In him. He's chosen us to be in Christ. The us are the faithful. The us are the ones who believe. The us are the ones who respond. And you see, beloved, this is the human side of it. Nobody ever will go to heaven, ever, ever in all of history who does not willfully, consciously submit himself to obedience to God. There must be a response. Jesus said, you will not come to me that you might have life. You won't come. You remember in Luke 22:22, it says that Jesus was delivered, in effect, delivered to be crucified as it was determined. God had it all planned. And then the next line says, but woe unto that man by whom he was betrayed. Both sides of it. God's absolute sovereignty, and yet Judas was responsible for every deed he did. That doesn't take you off the hook. It just lets God be God. And man, man, we are the object. Us. You know, I think about that, people, and it just really is amazing. I look at myself and you say, you mean to tell me that God chose John MacArthur in him before the foundation of the world in order that he might make me like Jesus Christ, in order that he might give me a room in the Father's house and fellowship with me forever? I don't know what that does to you, but it's pretty exciting stuff, folks. I mean, being a Christian is pretty fabulous. When you think about it in those terms, we are the chosen. We are the elect. We were his before the world began. We were the inheritors of his kingdom before the world began. We were the choice to be in the Father's house forever before the world began. Now, by the time you get 3 chapters full of this, and you come to chapter 4, Paul's going to suggest that maybe you ought to live like it. And you're going to say, he's probably right, if you're not saying it already. You ought to walk worthy of such a vocation, he says in 4:1. Such a high calling. This is cause for praise. No wonder he said, blessed be God. You know, it's all of him that he has chosen us. So the object, the elect, the method, sovereign selection. Thirdly, the time. We already know this. According as he's chosen us in him when? Before the foundation of the world. Before the foundation of the world. Before anything ever was. In theology, we call it predestination. Election, before the fall, before creation, before time, before anything. God laid it all out. You know, it says here, he formed the body before the world began. In Matthew 25, 34, he said, it's the joy of the Father to give you the kingdom which he prepared for you from before the foundation of the world. The kingdom was ours then. In 1 Peter chapter 1, verse 19, it says this, but with the precious blood of Christ, as of a lamb without blemish and without spot, who verily was foreordained before the foundation of the world. Listen, the body was formed before the world began. The kingdom was formed and we were given a place before the world began. Christ was crucified, as it were, before the world began. The whole master plan is simply being worked out, and we're a part of it. Things don't happen by chance. No wonder in 2:10 he says, for you are God's masterpiece. You are God's masterpiece, created in Christ Jesus unto good works which God has before ordained that you should walk in them. See? Your style of life was preordained before the world began. So the method, sovereign selection, the object, us, the time, eternity. Fourth, the purpose. Why did he do this? That we should be holy and amomas, without blemish, before him. Oh, you say, John, I think this is where the plan broke down. I can't make it. I'm a Christian, and I love Jesus Christ, but I am not without blame. I am not without blemish. I am not spotless. I am not holy. Oh, yes, you are. You see, because Paul is talking about your position in Christ, not your practice. Boy, if you don't understand positional truth, you'll never understand Ephesians. Positionally before God, you are holy. Why? Go back to verse 4. He's chosen us in Him. We are in Christ. The end of verse 3. Because we are in Christ, His holiness is ours. His righteousness is imputed to us. His spotlessness is our spotlessness. And thus does Paul say in 5:27, He has taken the church to present the church not having spot or wrinkle or any such thing, but that it should be holy and without blemish. Listen, before God, you're holy and without blemish. Why? Because you're one with Christ. And His blood covers your sin. It's hidden from God. His righteousness imputed to you. It's as if you have a cape of righteousness covering you. And when God sees you, He sees only the righteousness of Christ. You couldn't stack up one sin in a row, because they're all covered in the sacrifice of Christ. Because you're covered in the righteousness of Christ. That's your position. Now your practice ought to match that, you see. The Christian life is simply making your practice equivalent to your position. You understand that? It's living like who you are. It's becoming what you are. When God looks at John MacArthur positionally, He says, John MacArthur, holy, spotless, without blemish. When He looks around the corner and sees me practically, He says, got a long way to go. But you see, He's talking about your position. Beloved, listen to this. He's made a holy church positionally. We're all as holy as Jesus. Can you imagine that before God? You say, God is very kind. That's right. That's what He's been saying through this whole book here. He is very gracious. It would be nice if He said, look, I'll take you halfway, and if you've got what it takes, fella, you'll go the rest of the way. He takes us all away. And so does it say in Colossians 2:10, and you are complete in Him. And He is the fullness of God, and you are complete in Him. He is the pleroma of God. And then Paul again says, and you are pleroma in Him. All that God is, you become in Christ, just as holy, just as blameless, just as spotless, positionally. That's why I don't believe you can ever lose your salvation, because it's secured to you in the righteousness of Christ. The only way we could ever be lost would be if Christ was lost, and that can't happen. Because we're in Him, we're as secure as He is. In fact, if you read the book of Hebrews, you'll find that salvation there is even called perfection. It's called perfection. And so we are made holy in Christ. And I don't know about you, but when I think of all that God has done for me in making me holy and imputing to me the righteousness of Christ, as Romans 3 says, it causes me to want to live it, doesn't it you? At least to be grateful and show it in my life. So the method, the object, the time, the purpose, the motive is number 5. Why did He do this? Whatever possessed God to do this? Very simple. The last part of verse 4 should be the first part of verse 5. In love, having predestinated us. You see, there's only one reason He did it. What was it? Love. For God so what? Loved the world. It's always love. It's always love. And what is love? It is a disposition in the heart of God by which He determines to sacrifice Himself to meet the needs of others. Love is not an emotion, biblically. Love is an act of selfless sacrifice. Greater love hath no man than this, than that a man what? Lay down his life. That's love. Love is the act of self-sacrifice which seeks the betterment of someone else. God determined that He would sacrifice Himself for us. And in love, He set His affection upon us before the world began and said, "For those people I will die. For those people I will go to a cross. For those people I will build a kingdom that will never end. For those people I will pour out all spiritual blessings in the heavenlies." Why? Why, God, why do you care so much? Because God is what? Love. And we love Him because what? He first loved us. It was love. Chapter 2, verse 4. "But God, who is rich in mercy for His great love with which He loved us, that's why He has made us alive together with Christ." That's why. Amazing. Amazing. That God would set His love on us. Paul never got over it. He never could understand it. Never. I don't think any Christian can who thinks of it. And so we see that God has planned this from eternity past. We see the method, sovereign selection. The object, us, the time, eternity, the purpose, holiness, the motive, love. Sixth, the result. And the result is so beautiful. The result is sonship. "In love, having predestinated us unto the adoption of sons by Jesus Christ to Himself." Through Jesus Christ, God adopts us to Himself. What a fabulous thought. God doesn't say, "Listen, you folks, I'm gonna allow you to be subjects in My kingdom. You can be My servants. I might even let you be My friends." That would be nice. But God says, "You're not only not servants, you're not only not friends, you're gonna be My what? My sons." You see, if God loved us, then He would draw us as close to Himself as was possible, and the closest you can be is to be in the same family. Sonship. When you become a Christian, you become a child of God. And Paul says you can cry, "Abba, Father," which means papa or daddy, a term of closeness and endearment, a term of affection, because you have access to Him. Daddy, God is on your side. God is one with you with the same common life. Do you realize that to be saved means to have the life of God in the soul of man? His life pulses in me. You know, I can adopt a child, and I could love that child as much as a child that was born to my wife and I. I could love that child more even. I could pour my love upon that child. I could make a home for that child, as many of you have. But there's one thing I could never do. The one thing I could never do would be to give my spirit and my nature to that child. I couldn't do that. And that's precisely where adoption into the family of God is different. When you were adopted into the family of God, at the moment you believed in Jesus Christ as it was predetermined before the world began, Peter said, you became a partaker of the divine nature. You have the very nature of God within you. Not only that, He granted unto you His Spirit. So when we were adopted, we were given God's nature and God's Spirit. He drew us as close to Himself as He could. And Jesus said, "I'm going to go away and make a room for you in the Father's house." And as sons, you have access to all that God has for you. And so God formed the body. Lastly, why? What was the end that He had in mind? Why did He want all of us to be His sons? Why did He want to do this? The reason is glory. Verse 5 at the end. "According to the good pleasure of His will, to the praise of the glory of His grace." You see, the reason He did it was because He wanted to do it to get glory. The reason, beloved, the reason for everything that exists in the universe is that God may be glorified. The Old Testament says, "The beast of the field shall give Me glory." The psalmist said, "The heavens declare the glory of God." The only rebels in the whole universe are fallen angels and fallen men. Everything else glorifies God. And believe me, the fallen angels have been removed permanently from God's presence, and so will the fallen men who don't come to Jesus Christ. God will remove from His universe all which does not give Him glory, leaving only that which glorifies Him. That's the ultimate reason for everything that exists. That's why it says to the Christian in 1 Corinthians, whatever you do as mundane as eating and drinking, do it all what? The glory of God. That's the purpose for everything. The reason the Lord chose the body before the foundation of the world, the reason He preordained it, the reason He laid it out, the reason He did it all Himself with no human will and no help and nothing, is that the glory might all be His. If salvation was half God and half man, then God would get half the glory and man the other half. If salvation was 95% God and 5% man, then God would get 95% glory and we would get 5%. But salvation is 100% God, so He gets all the glory. And just to make sure nobody ever got confused, He laid it all out before any human being was ever born. So there's no question about it. And so for His own good pleasure, He said, it's the Father's good pleasure, said Jesus, to give you the kingdom. If for His own good pleasure, to seek His own glory. Well, what a thought. Fit into His body before the world began, to be to the praise of His glory. I hope you are, in practice, what you are in position. Let's pray together. Thank you, our Father, again for the richness and the depth of the treasure of the Word of God. We realize that we're like little children playing around with grains of sand while the ocean rolls at our feet, and we can't really comprehend everything. We can't see the depth of all that You are. Now and then,

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1: And may it motivate us in gratitude to serve you with all our capacity. And we'll thank you in Christ's name. Amen.
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1: We have absolutely no

fuel. We have absolutely no diesel. A statement like this coming out of Cuba might seem like par for the course in recent months, but the dreaded moment, the tipping point, may have finally actually arrived.

0: Rolling blackouts in Cuba have been going on for a long time. A few hours a day, a few days a week. But since the oil blockade, the blackouts became more frequent and longer lasting. Still, rationing oil for the power grid that runs on it, the country limped along. But the oil had to run out sometime. Apparently now, it has. Last week, Havana saw back-to-back protests. How long can a country survive without power and fuel? How long can this go on? Politics is one thing, but for the millions of men and women, the children, the elderly of Cuba, this is a very scary moment. And so now it's time to get on our knees and pray for the people of Cuba. Welcome to Haven Today. I'm David Wolin, sharing the great story that's all about Jesus. And today we begin a new series called Growing in Assurance. And to be specific, we're going to be talking about the assurance of salvation that God gives to all who are in Christ. The assurances are there, not just a little, but in abundance. And yet there's a difference, isn't there, from what you know to be true and how the idea of that truth sits within your soul. You can know something is true, and yet deep down it doesn't feel that way. Doubts creep in, and it's more common among Christian believers than many of us realize.
1: I found myself 7 or 8 years at the time into a new pastorate, preaching and ministering week in and week out, and I was just amazed at the conversations, the number of conversations I was having with people, young, old, all kinds of people, where assurance of salvation was just the biggest issue in their life.
0: That's the voice of pastor and author Greg Gilbert, who will be joining us in a moment to talk about this topic of assurance. But you know, I think sometimes as believers, we tend to think about assurance as something you only need once, if at all. We think one and done, like learning to ride a bike. You may start wobbly, but once you get it, you're good to go. And in big bucket categories, assurance of salvation can work like that, but that's if we're thinking of it like a light switch with two positions, off and on. But what if assurance is less like a switch and more like a dial? In my experience, it's more like the latter. It's a little like the way a child needs the reassurance of a parent's love for them, especially after getting into trouble. And nothing but a hug from dad or mom will satisfy that need for reassurance. Just like children need this from their parents, we need it as children of God. So let's remove whatever stigma we might feel associated with this topic, because we can all grow in our assurance. And when I read the book written by my guest today, that's precisely the experience that I had. It's called Assured: Discover Grace, Let Go of Guilt, and Rest in Your Salvation. 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And now we'll get things kicked off today with a reminder of where our confidence comes from. Here's Selah with Before the Throne of God Above.

0: This is Haven Today. I'm David Wolin, and joining me now is Pastor Greg Gilbert. He's the senior pastor of Third Avenue Baptist Church in Louisville, Kentucky. Greg, welcome to the program.
1: Thanks, David. Good to be with you.
0: Okay, before we get into this topic here, I just have to tell you, Louisville is easily one of my all-time favorite cities in America. Great schools there, great seminary, really good food. And it's a boomtown these days. I know that because I was there just a couple of months ago. And there are a lot of solid churches, but it's quite a missions field as well, isn't it?
1: You know, the Lord's been kind to the city over the last 25 years. I tell people a lot of times if something were to happen to me and the church that I pastor, there are probably 15 other churches that I would be totally happy with my family going to, which is a huge blessing to the city, I think.
0: That's a big statement. Well, I'm glad that you were willing to join me here for a conversation on a topic that, at least from where I sit, I don't hear this being talked about all that much anymore, and I think it desperately needs more attention. So the topic is often described as assurance of salvation. You wrote a book on this, and in my view, which I told you before we hit the record button, this I think is one of the very best books out there, maybe the best I know that's been written in our time speaking to the issue. So the title is Assured, the subtitle, Discover Grace, Let Go of Guilt, and Rest in Your Salvation. I definitely have my own take on why this is important, but I would love to hear it from you first. Do you remember what compelled you to write this book in the first place?
1: Yeah, I do. I found myself 7 or 8 years at the time into a new pastorate where I was preaching and ministering week in and week out. And I was just amazed at the conversations, the number of conversations I was having with people, young, old, all kinds of people, where assurance of salvation was just the biggest issue in their life. And, you have enough of those conversations and you figure out that a lack of assurance can be a symptom of a whole lot of different diseases.
0: Right.
1: And so you offer somebody this kind of medicine and it doesn't work, spiritual medicine, and it doesn't work, right? You offer them another kind of spiritual medicine and it does work. You had one guy, it was just as simple as sort of doing some biblical interpretation and explanation with him about the, blasphemy against the Holy Spirit. Once I explained that to him, he just kind of went, so that's that. And he's been fine for years.
0: Yeah. So that's interesting hearing you describe it like that. Pastoral ministry has been described as the cure and care of souls. Mm-hmm. And there's really both going into this topic because pastorally, you're coming along aside somebody with a huge question.
1: That's right.
0: And I'm actually kind of amazed to hear you say that so many were actually asking you about it because I've seen this be something that kind of lurks kind of under the surface. In fact, somebody told me this week, and I was talking about this interview that we were going to do, and she said, I'm so glad you're doing that. She said, I feel that a lot, but I feel afraid to say something because then people might think, well, maybe she's not a Christian, or I'll feel inferior or weak or immature or something like that. And I've often wondered how many people have something like this just sort of, it's not all of their spiritual life or Christian experience, but it's kind of like a sliver of it. And they just don't know quite what to do with it. Mostly maybe they just try to ignore it, but it's always there kind of nagging at them like a pebble in their shoe.
1: I guess it's many, many Christians. Mm-hmm. And like I said, it's going to be for a lot of reasons, but I think if you're a pastor of a church, you probably have that conversation more than the average member.
0: Mm-hmm.
1: You're a safe person to come talk to about it, right? Where you may not want an entire church to know about your struggle. You're usually fine with your pastor knowing about it.
0: Yeah. Well, it makes me think maybe we need to recalibrate the question a little bit because if the perception is this is the thing that weak Christians struggle with, or in reality, And this was, for me, something that I took away from reading your book. God's word seems to presume that there's going to be some measure of struggle with this in the Christian life and is so proactive, coming at it from all kinds of different directions to constantly reassure us and reground us in our assurance, which for me is a very comforting thought because it almost gives us permission to be, honest about some of the struggles as they come.
1: Yeah, there are entire books of the New Testament that were written literally to settle people's faith because it had been unsettled by you know, any number of things. So Revelation, for instance, was written
0: yes.
1: to settle people's faith who were under persecution. First John is super interesting because mm-hmm. most people, when they come to that book, the only thing they know about it is that John, if they know anything, is that John offers these three tests or marks of a true Christian.
0: Mm-hmm.
1: And they approach that book typically by thinking it's a scary book, right? Uh-huh. It's going to throw my faith into question because I'm going to measure myself against these three tests or marks. And John's whole point is that I'm failing and I'm bad. Mm-hmm. And therefore I'm supposed to doubt my salvation and get good, like get right. Where the whole book, if you read it, is actually meant to settle the church's faith because it had been thrown into turmoil. And the way John uses his three tests or marks or whatever is to say to that church, guys, you're not fake Christians. You mm-hmm. are, in fact, not friends with the world. You are, in fact, loving each other. You do, in fact, have a profession of Jesus as the Son of God. So settle down, you know, just take a breath. You're fine.
0: Yeah.
1: And it's amazing when you realize, oh, John's not being mean and trying to unsettle people's faith. He's being a pastor and telling them to calm down.
0: Mm, that's really helpful. We've established that even though it sounds like a simple question, and the way that you phrased it in the book, the question sometimes people are asking is, am I a Christian really? Mm-hmm. And it sounds like a simple, straightforward question. And it would be a mistake, though, to answer it in a simple, straightforward answer. And as you said, there are a lot of different causes that result in that kind of presenting symptom. So mm-hmm. walk me through this. As a pastor, you're sitting down, someone tells you, I'm afraid to admit this, but I actually think I might not actually be a Christian. I have a lot of doubt about this. Mm-hmm. What's your first instinct? What's the first thing you want to ask or talk about?
1: I just want to ask questions first. I want to know, is there a particular time in your life when this doubt started?
0: Mm-hmm.
1: Or has it been kind of present with you since you became a Christian?
0: Mm-hmm.
1: Is it being caused by anything that you can identify, or do mm-hmm. we need to kind of try to identify what's causing it? And sometimes the answer will come out immediately. Yeah, it's being caused by this persistent sin in my life, or it's being caused because I'm scared to death that I've blasphemed against the Holy Spirit at some point, or you know, I don't see the kind of fruit in my life that I wish I saw. So sometimes as they talk through it, you can identify it.
0: Yeah.
1: Yeah. I remember a guy that his faith was thrown into turmoil because he was comparing his own sense of joy in Christ
0: mm-hmm.
1: to the joy that he saw mm-hmm. in a particular preacher when that preacher was preaching at conferences. Mm-hmm. And he said, I don't feel the same kind of joy that apparently he feels when he's in the pulpit. And I just said, dude, you have to stop doing that because I know the preacher that you're talking about, and he's not that joyful all the time. Like, he's in the pulpit and he's loving Christ at that point, but he has his moments also.
0: Yeah.
1: But the comparison of yourself to other Christians, especially when it's your worst moment compared mm-hmm. to their best moment, is just deadly.
0: Yeah, it is. It is. You just gave a good description of social media, by the way. Speaking of the comparison games, we're constantly doing that, and now we've got all the help in the world we didn't need to make that a way of life. But then when it comes to a spiritual crisis like this, where do we turn? And, you know, I'll throw one more in there too, because there's a couple of people, this is not as common, but I've encountered this more than once now, where there's somebody that they just, it's almost like it's impossible to put their finger on it. Like, no amount of assurance, no amount of profession, no amount of pastoral care and prayer. I mean, it's like a lifelong battle that just never seems to relent. And there may well be some people listening right now who may be their experience. And so I'm praying over the course of our conversation, what is heard will help quell some of that, you know, deep pain and fear and turmoil in people's souls. So in the book, you outline four categories, four main sources of assurance. Maybe that'd be a good place to start. Just kind of briefly walk us through those. And then, you know, as we progress, we can get a little bit more deeper into each of them.
1: Assurance has a particular architecture to mm-hmm. it. It's a kind of intellectual, spiritual architecture to it. And the way to think about it is that, biblically speaking, there are four drivers of assurance, things that create assurance the more you put weight on them.
0: Mm-hmm.
1: But they don't all operate in exactly the same way.
0: Yeah.
1: So in a way, it's almost best to think of it as a car. You can use an analogy of a car and say,
0: great.
1: Okay, speed is assurance. Let's just say there are two of the biblical drivers of assurance that I think operate and work like the accelerator on the car. So you push down on the accelerator, you give weight to it, you give attention to it, and you get more speed. Those two accelerators are the promises of God and the truths of the gospel.
0: Mm-hmm.
1: So if you really delve deep into what God has promised in Christ and then what he has done in Christ, that would be the gospel. The more you understand those things at every point, the deeper your assurance is gonna go. And you'll find over time that nagging doubt will just dissolve in the face slowly. It doesn't all happen at once, but it'll slowly dissolve in the light of the gospel and the promises of God. So we can talk about those individually if you want to, but those are the two accelerators. There's another driver of assurance, which is the Bible talks about as the fruits of obedience, right? So it's Jesus talks about a believer as a tree, it's a fruit tree. And if the tree is alive, if the root is good, then the tree is going to produce fruit. That's why he says things like, you'll know them by their fruits, right? Because you see the fruit on the tree. The difference between fruits of obedience and those other two is that the fruits of obedience don't function like an accelerator. So you can't just put weight and attention on your fruits, your obedience, and expect that to create assurance. Like you can't just wake up and say, I'm going to be super obedient today. I'm going to have so much fruit today and then have more assurance at the end of the day. It doesn't work like that.
0: No, most of my teen years are a testimony to the fact that it doesn't work like that.
1: No, it's like it's like taking dead apples and painting them red and then duct taping them up on the tree. It just, doing more obedient stuff does not create spiritual life. That's backwards. Mm-hmm. Yeah, so in the car analogy, the fruits of obedience don't work like an accelerator. They work like a speedometer. So if they indicate something to you about the state of the car. Yeah. So if you want to go from 40 to 80 miles an hour, you can't just reach up to your car and push the needle on the speedometer up and expect the car to go any faster. That's backwards, right?
0: Yeah.
1: You have to put weight on the accelerators, then the car goes, then the speedometer shows you what's going on. But people mess that up all the time. Christians are apple painters. I mean, we paint apples all the time and duct tape them on our tree and expect that to work. When what we ought to be doing is tending the soil around the root of the tree by focusing on the two accelerators. And then the fourth one that the Bible holds out is the witness of the Spirit, which it kind of breaks the analogy because we can't cause that. We can't create it. Every Christian has it, but there seem to be times in life, biblically speaking, when the Lord just gives you an unusual sense of, you know, I am a child of God. And that tends to happen biblically, not just experientially, though that's true too, but biblically it seems to happen in the most difficult times of life. When you really need it, that's when you have this special sense of the Spirit's presence.
0: Yeah, that's great. Well, we're talking about the assurance of salvation. And Pastor Greg, this is just phenomenal. I love that you used a car analogy. I love analogies. I love the metaphors that really illustrate something. And you gave me a new one today. And so this is really helpful. There is much more to talk about. I do want to go more into depth in these four areas. So you'll have to join us again tomorrow if you don't mind.
1: Love to.
0: All right. Great.

One of the great hymns of the faith, written by Fanny Crosby, Blessed Assurance from Nathan Drake. This is Haven Today. I'm David Wolin, and with the short time we have available, I was just listening to that interview and I realized you heard Greg Gilbert and me talking about blasphemy of the Holy Spirit, and you might have been wishing we'd spoken to that common source of anxiety among Christians. And so, in brief, the reason this sin cannot be forgiven is due to the nature of what it is. Jesus was performing miracles, and some there were attributing it to the work of the devil. Jesus called that blasphemy of the Holy Spirit. And here's the essence of it. It's cutting yourself off from the only source of forgiveness there is by rejecting the work of Christ and the witness of the Spirit to your heart and turning your back on Him. You can't reject Christ and receive Him at the same time. This is why blasphemy of the Holy Spirit cannot be forgiven. And if you're a Christian worrying about whether you've committed that sin, then you haven't. Because those who have don't care, and in this life they never will. Well, this is one of the many topics you'll find clarified in the book Assured by Greg Gilbert. It's our thank you for your gift of ministry support to Haven Today. And you can make that gift by phone at 865-HAVEN, 865-HAVEN, or online at haventoday.org, haventoday.org. I'm David Wolin. Won't you come back again next time? We'll be keeping it all about Jesus. It's the great story here on Haven Today.

0: here for your encouragement and your walk with God. This is David Wolin with Haven Ministries, inviting you to anchor your day in God's Word. What do blessing and mourning have to do with each other? And I mean mourning as in deep sorrow or grief. They sound like opposites, don't they? Not for Jesus, though. He puts them together in the Sermon on the Mount. Blessed are those who mourn, for they will be comforted. The point is not that you should want to be sad. Mourning is a symptom of a fallen world, and it will touch all of our lives. But the point is that when you mourn, you have the promise of comfort from Jesus himself. So is your heart heavy today? Are you going through a time of mourning yourself? Consider this a nudge from God's Word to come and bring your sorrows to Jesus. 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

to sing it deep from our hearts, I would love to invite you to lift your hands to him. Just as this big room of people says to God, Jesus Christ, you are what we need. 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

0: I will give thanks to you, O Lord, among the peoples. 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

0: I will give thanks to you, O Lord, among the peoples. 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
2: Welcome to Spread the Word Now. Faith comes by hearing, and hearing by the word of the Lord. The Lord Jesus declares, "Man shall not live by bread alone, but by every word that proceeds from the mouth of God." It is my earnest prayer that as you receive the ever-living word, the brokenhearted will be healed, there will be liberty to the oppressed, recovery of sight to the spiritually blind, in the name of the Lord Jesus. I pray that the words you hear will not be persuasive words of man's wisdom, but in demonstration of the Spirit and of power, so that your faith will not be in the wisdom of man, but in the power of God.
3: Hello listeners, my name is Ife Ezibe and I'm delighted to share God's word with you. I want to say thank you for tuning in, and I want to say thank you as well to Pastor Joe Jaddy for this wonderful opportunity. Let's pray. Father, I thank you for this privilege to share your heart with our audience, and I pray that no one will miss what you have for them. In Jesus' name, amen. The last time I was on, I started to share a message I entitled, "Truth Has a Voice, You Have a Choice." And I'll be concluding that message today. You know, I shared my testimony of how the Lord met me in my time of trouble. And we also started to consider the story of Gideon, who the Lord also met in his lowest moments. We started to lay foundation as we began to read our text in Judges chapter 6. And we saw that because the children of Israel abandoned God and worshipped idols, they experienced all kinds of cultural decay, which led to God allowing their enemies oppress them. I started to encourage us on the importance of sharing our faith, you know, starting with our families and then to those in our sphere of influence, so that our societies do not experience the kind of moral degradation and cultural decline that godless societies experience. We want to see righteousness reign in our land and the agenda of heaven pushed forward. So I want to urge us today not to allow this generation grow without the knowledge of God. The responsibility is on us to teach them. Let the older men and women mentor the younger ones. Let the young adults mentor the teens, and the teens, the twins, and the under 12s. Tell them how you've navigated through the pressures and the challenges of life with God as your helper. Help them find themselves, their identity in God. Let them know that they don't have to do life alone, that Jesus, with Jesus, they can make it. Invite them into a community of believers that will help them grow in their faith. And most importantly, pray for their hearts, that God will give them a heart to know him, that God will turn every heart of stone to a heart of flesh, that they hunger and thirst after God. You know, it's one thing to share the gospel, but it's another thing for the word you speak to take root in the lives of the hearers. The enemy will always want to steal the seed of the word, as we see in the parable of the sower in Luke chapter 8, verse 12. And that is why we must be intentional to pray that the word falls on good soil, so that it will bring forth good fruit. We must pray against distractions that will come and steal the word, which is so prevalent in our world today. We have to contend for the salvation of our families and those in our sphere of influence, to avoid the kind of moral decline that ruins societies, and to push back the darkness that so wants to invade our world. I tell you, these are the light in us outshines the darkness. Truth has a voice, and we have a choice. And today I pray, Lord, and I ask for the courage for our listeners to choose not to be silent, but to give voice to your word and speak it forth when they should. Lord, imprint your word on the hearts of those who hear the good news. In Jesus' name, amen. So find someone, you know, to invest in today. Invite, you know, those who the Lord put in your path to church. Getting them into a church service can achieve a lot in the person's life as well, because in that atmosphere, the seed of the word gets planted in their hearts. And, you know, 1 Peter 1:23 calls the word of God an incorruptible seed, meaning that it does not rot, it does not decay, nor can it be destroyed. So stand in the gap for them in prayer as you pray for an activation of the word of God in them. Don't be silent. Don't give up on this generation. The word works. So returning to our scripture in Judges chapter 6, we see that the Midianites dominated and oppressed the Israelites, you know, for 7 years. They destroyed their crops and animals and were not even allowed to eat the harvest they had labored for. The Israelites feared for their lives. And in Judges chapter 6 verse 9, it says that the people of Israel were reduced to grinding poverty by Midian. And in that state, they desperately cried out to God. It's interesting to note here, you know, that the Midianites were cousins to the Israelites. And we see that in Genesis chapter 25 from verses 1 to 2. Midian, who became the father of the Midianites, was one of the sons of Keturah, Abraham's wife. So he was Abraham's son. So here we see Israel suffering immensely in the hands of their cousins. I tell you, your warfare can indeed come from unexpected places. So what Midianites might you be facing today? Do you have someone really close to you who is causing you heartache or grief? What situations and circumstances have driven you to isolate and merely survive instead of thrive? What circumstances have stolen your peace and injected fear into you? It could be sickness, it could be financial or relational troubles or mental health challenges. What might be distracting you from giving your life fully to Jesus or luring you away from living a life that is committed to the Lord? Is it the company you keep? Is it social media? You know, as you think on these and identify who or what your Midianite might be, I want you, just like the Israelites, to cry out to God for help to overcome. We serve a living God who answers when we call. And in answer to the cry of the Israelites, God raised Gideon to deliver them from their oppressors. And I pray that God will raise help for you in this season. Raise a deliverer for you. Give you the wisdom, the courage, the favor, the healing and restoration you need in this season, in Jesus' name. Amen. So we meet Gideon in Judges chapter 6 verse 11, and it says that the angel of the Lord came and sat down under the oak in Ophrah that belonged to Joash the Abiezrite, where his son Gideon was threshing wheat in a winepress to keep it from the Midianites. So here is Gideon all alone, you know, very insecure and filled with fear of a possible attack by the Midianites. He was threshing wheat, not on the threshing floor. You know, the threshing floor is an open airy area, you know, where he should have been. But he was threshing wheat in the wine press, an enclosed space that was not ideal for threshing wheat, just to provide food for his family. You see, the trouble in Gideon's nation boxed him into a corner, and this made the job of getting food for his family even harder. Have the troubles you're experiencing boxed you in a corner? Do you feel all alone, isolated, depressed, helpless, as though there is no way out? Do you feel out of reach of the Most High God? Do you just want to hide and wallow in your misery? You know, there is no depth you can sink into that God will not reach in to bring you out. Right in that place of hiding where Gideon, you know, thought that no one could ever find him, God found him. That trouble cannot limit God's access to you. Instead, it will position you to hear God and experience his deliverance like he did for Gideon. In Jesus' name, amen. So let's see, you know, what happened when the angel met Gideon. It says that in Judges chapter 6 verse 12, and the angel said, "The Lord is with you, you mighty man of valor." What? Gideon, a mighty man of valor? Valor means great courage. No, as far as we can see with our physical eyes, Gideon was not a man of courage. There was no record of him accomplishing anything great. This was far from who Gideon was. He was timid, insecure, fearful, and he had a low self-esteem, like we see in his response to the angel. You know, in verse 15, when he was called to deliver the nation, Gideon said, "How can I save Israel? My family is poor, my clan is the weakest, and I am the least qualified in my family." Thank God the Lord does not see like we see. You see, in Psalm 139 verse 16, the psalmist said, "You saw who you created me to be before I became me. Before I'd ever seen the light of day, the number of days you planned for me were already recorded in your book." You see, God saw who he made Gideon to be, and by that greeting, he called out the mighty warrior on the inside of Gideon. And as Gideon cooperated with God, he became the mighty warrior that he was meant to be. I encourage you today, get into the Word and see who God has called you to be and align with that Word. So in your place of hiding, in that trouble, whether in your health, your finances, your relationship, you know, maybe you lost your job and you don't see a way out. Maybe that custody battle is weighing on you greatly. Maybe that brutal divorce has, you know, made you question your identity and your worth. Maybe that child who is not serving the Lord is causing you a lot of grief. And any of these can get you at your lowest point in life. I have some good news for you. Don't despair. Don't throw in the towel. God sees you and He has great plans for you. And you can align with that plan starting from today if you call on God and embrace His help. Choose to agree with who God says you are. Believe His word for you. He says you are the head and not the tail, above and not beneath. He says you are salt and light, meaning that you're very valuable. You matter to God, and He has great plans for you and I. You are loved by God, chosen by Him to know Him and to do exploits in His name. God calls you royalty. Believe it. You see, you don't have to look like it or feel like it at the moment, but that is who you are. And the Word of God has the power to make you who it says you are. You might be broken, distressed, and maybe you have an addiction that is ravaging your life and you doubt that God can do something great with your life. You are not alone. Gideon doubted as well. You see, before the angel addressed Gideon, you know, based on his true identity, that is a mighty warrior, he first of all assured him of God's presence with him. We see that in Judges 6:12, where the angel told him, "The Lord is with you, you mighty man of valor." You know, it was as though the Lord was saying, "Look, I'm going to introduce you to yourself that you've never met. I know that you might not believe it, but I am with you, and my presence with you is what you need to reassure you that you will become who I have made you to be if you will cooperate with me." And we see that with every excuse, you know, that Gideon came up with, you know, "My family is the weakest of all, I'm not qualified," the angel's answer again and again to him was, "The Lord is with you." And in verse 16, in addition to being assured of the Lord's presence with him, the Lord told Gideon, "And you will destroy the Midianites as if you were fighting against one man." Wow, what a reassurance this was for Gideon. Mind you, in Judges chapter 6 verse 5, we see that the Midianites were as numerous and uncountable as grasshoppers. How could Gideon face this multitude of people? Only with God backing him, and he did it. The same God backs you today. You know, in Romans 8:31, he says that if God be for us, who can be against us? The enemy will throw his best shots at us. The intensity of the problem may increase. Just when you think that, you know, you've managed to keep your head above water, another thing strikes. Your mortgage payments become due. More bills pour in. You know, another sickness is detected. But you see, we have been assured that none of these things can successfully come against us. So don't give up. Agree with the Word of God today and act in accordance with who God says you are. Truth has a voice. Give voice to God's truth concerning you. Go to the Word and find out what it says about your circumstance and begin to tailor your words and your actions and your life to align with that truth, to make it a reality in your life. We'll delve into the rest of Gideon's story next time. And in conclusion, I would like us to remember this. No matter where you are at today, no matter the crisis you're facing, the debt, the court case, you know, the trauma, the brokenness, the sickness, they don't have the power to destroy you. Hear what God says in Isaiah 54:15 to 17 in the Message translation. He says, "If anyone attacks you, don't for a moment suppose I sent them. If anyone should attack, nothing will come of it. I create the blacksmith who fires up his forge and makes a weapon designed to kill. I also create the destroyer, but no weapon that can hurt you has ever been forged." Did you hear that? God is not the author of your troubles, and no weapon that can hurt you has ever been forged. So no matter what you're experiencing, you have the ability and the power of God to overcome it. That crisis has not come to take you out, but to position you to become all God has made you to be. Remember that God is with you. You may not feel like it. You may not feel like He's there. Things may seem to be getting worse, but He is right there with you, seeing that you overcome. Don't give up. Don't give in. In your consistency lies your victory. Remain blessed.
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0: be filled with the Spirit, addressing one another in psalms and hymns and spiritual songs. 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
1: Welcome to an audience with the King. It is always a joy to come into your homes, your cars, your places of work, or wherever you may be listening to us. Ephesians 5:17 says, "Therefore, do not be unwise, but understand what the will of the Lord is." In order for us to gain an understanding of God's will, we first of all need to know what His will is. We've been helping each other through this series of broadcasts to understand and learn how to know the will of God for our lives. We ended up last week discussing about what we call the specific will of God. The specific will of God has characteristics which include the following. 1. It is specific and personal to individuals. It must line up with the Word of God. It is always accompanied by the peace of God that passes all human understanding. When God communicates His specific will to His children, He does so through their recreated human spirits. It is an experience from the inside out, not one from the outside in. Even when, for example, God speaks to you through an angel or a prophet, there will be a witness in your spirit about what is being said. It must line up with the revealed Word of God, the Bible. After God has revealed His specific will in one area to His people, we believers sometimes fail to walk in it and accomplish it. In order for us not to fail in walking or accomplishing the will of God that has been revealed to us, we need to know some of the pitfalls to avoid. We need to know that it takes faith to accomplish the will of God. Unbelief and doubt will frustrate the will of God in a believer's life. Remember the children of Israel. God revealed His specific will to them. His will for them was unique. It included taking them to the promised land, a land that flows with milk and honey, where the blessings of God are in abundance. Unfortunately, the children of Israel allowed themselves several pitfalls that almost frustrated the will of God for their nation and their lives. In 1 Corinthians chapter 10, Apostle Paul identified some of the pitfalls of the children of Israel on the way to fulfilling and walking in the specific will of God for their nation and their lives. Let's read from verse number 1. It says, "Moreover, brethren, I would not that you should be ignorant how that all our fathers," talking about the children of Israel, "were under the cloud and all passed through the sea and were all baptized unto Moses in the cloud and in the sea and did all eat the same spiritual meat and did all drink the same spiritual drink. For they drank of that spiritual rock that followed them, and that rock was Christ. But with many of them, God was not well pleased, for they were overthrown in the wilderness." Verse number 6. "Now these things were our examples, to the intent we should not lust after evil things, as they also lusted." They lusted after evil things. They did not regard nor respect the will of God for their lives. It is sad to know that sometimes we aspire to what others have been called to do while disregarding God's will for our personal lives. Apostle Paul was one believer who refused to do that. While being tried in front of King Agrippa, Apostle Paul recounted how he received God's specific will for his life. In verse number 19, he said, "Whereupon, O King Agrippa, I was not disobedient unto the heavenly vision." There are two things we can learn from Paul here. Number one, that he always kept the plan and the will of God for his life before his very eyes. He did not let adversities and challenges of life, such as imprisonment, beatings, shipwrecks, to make him lose sight of what the will of God for his life was. Number two, Paul chose not to be disobedient. This is very important. Disobedience is a major obstacle to accomplishing the will of God. There are different reasons why people are disobedient. It may be because you don't want to be the odd one out. You want to blend in and not rock the boat, so to say. God may be calling you to be the first to achieve success in your extended family. Maybe to be the first to own a business or to serve the Lord. Some, because of the ridicule they will face from others, allow themselves to be deterred from accomplishing the will of God for them. Of course, there are consequences to following the will of God. Some are good and others not so good. But no matter what the consequences are, we need to be committed and be bold. And like Apostle Paul, we must acknowledge that necessity is laid upon us. And like he said to himself, woe is me if I preach not the gospel. And let me say, no matter what the consequences are, God's grace is more than sufficient for you and for me. I remember when I was grappling with what to do with the call of God upon my life. God used one of his statements I read in one of Kenneth Hagin's books to deliver me from fear of obeying God. He had said something like, what will you say when you are face to face with the Lord Jesus? And he asked what you did with the call of God upon your life. Obviously, no excuse will cut it. If he ever called you to do anything, he has given you the ability and the wherewithal to get it done. We just need to step out of the realm of the flesh into the realm of the spirit so we can take all we need to accomplish God's will. Now, yours may not be preaching. It may be something else. God may have called you to be involved in politics, to be in leadership. We should not shy away from it. Being a believer doesn't mean we cannot participate in running our community, running our province, or running our nation. And of course, the Bible says when the righteous are empowered, the people rejoice. Whatever it is, God wants you to commit yourself to it and get it done. Another thing we need to take note of, if we are going to accomplish God's will for our lives, is we have to be bold. Boldness is so important. We cannot afford to be timid. Some may want to intimidate you. The devil will definitely try to intimidate and defeat you. He will bring your past to haunt you. You have to be bold and declare what the Bible says about you to him. You will say to the devil that there is no condemnation to you because you are in Christ Jesus. You will let him know that God is not condemning you because God is the one who justified you. When you do that, the devil will depart from you. We should also be careful to not surrender God's specific wills for our lives to other people. Notice that I'm not saying that you cannot get godly counsel from other matured Christians. What I'm saying is that you should not succumb to conniving and deceiving people that may be around you. There are some that are in the habit of using others to achieve their own agenda or their own goal. It is up to you to not allow people like that to control you and to truncate the plan of God for your life. Let me point out to you that knowing, understanding, and or walking in God's specific will for your life does not mean that you will not be faced with obstacles. Our job is to not succumb to obstacles that the devil, other people, or the world may place in our way. The story of Joseph is an inspiring one. God's will was made clear to Joseph from a young age. Not only he, but his dad and others noticed the hand of God upon his life. That notwithstanding, Joseph, on the way to accomplishing the plan of God for his life, faced more obstacles in a few years than what many will face in a lifetime. In spite of all obstacles, Joseph kept on with God's plan for his life. He did not give up. He persisted. And at the end, he accomplished the will of God for his life. Like Joseph, you may face obstacles today. Some of them may be from close friends or relatives. If I can be so bold, sometimes through our own wrong behaviors, the devil may bring obstacles into our lives. Again, like Joseph, if we would stay committed and dedicated to God's will for our lives, like Paul did, we will accomplish the plan of God. David was another person who became aware of God's will for his life. He knew that God was going to make him the king of Israel, through whom the Lord Jesus was going to be brought into the world. He killed Goliath, served King Saul faithfully, yet he faced so many obstacles. He had to run away from Saul when Saul wanted to kill him. Later, through his own mistakes, wrongs, and greed of his son Absalom, he almost lost his kingdom. However, at the end of his life, Acts chapter 13, verse 36 attested that David served his own generation according to the will of God. What does that mean? He accomplished the plan of God in spite of all obstacles that were against him. My friends, it doesn't matter what obstacles are facing you today on your way to fulfilling the will of God for your life. If you will put your faith in God and stay committed, dedicated, and not be disobedient, God will help you through it all and help you make His will come to pass in our lives. I want you to be encouraged today and don't let go of those things you know that God revealed to your heart. You may be listening to me today and feel like you're walking in the opposite direction of God's will for your life, or that you've walked for so long in the opposite direction and think there is no way you can ever find your way back. My friend, that is the lie of the devil. There is no such thing as having gone too far away from God that you cannot retrace your steps. Today is the day of salvation. It is the day of restoration and the day of fulfillment of God's will for our lives. Let's rise up and get to it. Let's declare it and walk in it, and His will be accomplished in our lives, and His glory shall be seen, and several others through our lives give glory to the name of our Lord Jesus. My friend, I want to pray for you today. If you are in one of those categories that I mentioned, where you've allowed other people, you've allowed the devil, or you've allowed your own wrong behaviors to move you away from what you know the will of God is for your life, let's pray. Our Father in heaven, we come to you today in the name of Jesus. And I pray for my brothers and my sisters that are under the sound of my voice at this moment. I ask you, Father, that the will of God that has been revealed to them, that they know in their spirit, be fired up in the name of Jesus. I ask that through your spirit, you're going to revive it. You're going to take them back to where you first revealed that will to them. And I ask for your boldness, that you grant unto them boldness to be able to step in and step out and do exactly what you've called them to do. I ask that your mighty Holy Spirit will bring clarity into their heart with regards to these matters. In the name of Jesus, it is your will for us to bring forth fruit and for our fruit to abound. I pray the same for my brothers and sisters today, and so shall it be. We give you praise and glory in Jesus' mighty name. Amen. Until next week, when I come back to you, may His riches and best be yours. Welcome to an audience with the King. We're always glad you can join us. We thank God for the privilege to teach you the word of life on this station. We also thank God for our partners whose financial support makes this broadcast possible. 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If you reside in the Kitchener, Waterloo, Cambridge, and Guelph areas of Ontario, we invite you to worship with us at Faith Contenders Church in Kitchener every Saturday at 6 p.m. You can find our location on our website. We've been discussing the important subject titled The Fundamentals of Faith. Through this series, we've established that the primary purpose of our faith is to please God, who is our Heavenly Father. Hebrews 11:6 in the Amplified Classic says, "But without faith, it is impossible to please and be satisfactory to him. For whoever would come near to God must necessarily believe that God exists and that he is the rewarder of those who earnestly and diligently seek him out. It is only by faith that we are satisfactory and pleasing to God, no other way. So you can say it this way: no faith, no pleasing God. No faith, no being satisfactory to God. Hebrews 11:1 in the Amplified, it says, now faith is the assurance, the confirmation, the title deed of the things we hope for, being the proof of things we do not see, and the conviction of their reality. Faith perceiving as real fact what is not revealed to the senses. Our faith in the Word of God is the assurance, the confirmation, and the conviction of what it promises and says. The God kind of faith is not based on what we can see, feel, taste, or touch physically, but what says the Word of God. We left up last week discussing some definitions of faith and my restatement of Kenneth E. Hagin's definition. I said that faith is believing the Word of God, speaking the Word of God that you believe, acting on the Word of God that you believe, and enforcing the Word of God that you have believed, spoken, and acted upon. My restatement of this definition is based on Romans 10:9-10. Now, let me repeat the four elements of this definition: believing the Word, speaking the Word, acting upon the Word, and enforcing the Word of God. Today, I want to move to one of the fundamentals of the God kind of faith, which is to answer the question, do I as a believer have faith? As long as you as a believer are in limbo concerning the answer to this simple question, you will not be efficient or effective in your faith walk with God. Remember the scripture we read in Romans 14:23. If you are in doubt but proceed to eat, you condemn yourself, and whatever is not of faith is sin. To answer the question, do I have faith? We must first differentiate between two kinds of faith: the God kind of faith and the natural human faith. Living on the earth, you and I need natural human faith. For example, it is natural human faith that made you sit on the couch at your house or the chair in your office without any anxiety. That natural human faith makes you accept that the chair or the couch will not cave under you, causing you an injury. The natural human faith in the chair is based on your natural knowledge and experience. It is based on what you can see, feel, taste, or touch. This is what the Bible defines or refers to as walking by sight or by physical senses. This kind of faith has its place. That said, to walk with God, this natural human kind of faith will not work. 2 Corinthians chapter 5, verse 7 says, for we walk by faith, not by sight. Thinking about the difference between these two kinds of faith will bring to mind the story of Abraham and Apostle Thomas. Abraham's life in receiving the promise of Isaac conclusively demonstrates the God kind of faith, while Thomas's concept of, I have to see him, touch the nail print in his hand, reach my hand to his pierced side before I would believe, demonstrated the natural human faith. Abraham's body was dead, and the wife Sarah's womb was also dead. Against hope, Abraham believed in hope that the promise may come to pass. The Bible says he was strong in faith in spite of all of the natural evidence to the contrary of what the Word of God has said to him, that he gave glory to God. In responding to Thomas, Jesus said, "Blessed are those who did not see yet believed." Right there, Jesus expressed his approval for the faith of Abraham while discounting the natural human faith of Thomas. Thomas was attempting to receive by sight or in the flesh what only the God kind of faith can give in the spirit. There are two realms of existence, the natural physical realm and the spiritual supernatural realm. The supernatural realm is superior to the natural and controls the natural. This point is made very clearly in the story of Elisha and his servant when the Syrian army surrounded Elisha's house in 2 Kings chapter 6. While the natural human faith works in this natural realm, only the God kind of faith would work in the supernatural realm. To further answer our question, do I have faith? Let's first answer another question, which is, do all men or all human beings have faith? The faith we're talking about again is the God kind of faith. Some think that because God created mankind, every human being on earth is a child of God. They loosely say things such as, we are all children of God. Friends, this is not true. The only people who are children of God are those who have exercised their faith in the shed blood of the Lord Jesus Christ and who have confessed the Lord Jesus as Lord over their lives. In 2 Thessalonians chapter 3 and verse 1, Paul said, "Finally, brethren, pray for us, that the word of the Lord may run swiftly and be glorified just as it is with you, and that we may be delivered from unreasonable and wicked men." Listen to it. For not all have faith. Not all men have faith. To understand this passage, we have to examine it. Paul was writing to believers here. He called them brethren. He wasn't writing to the world or the general people in Thessaloniki. He prayed that the Lord may deliver him and his team from unreasonable and wicked men. Paul would not by any means call believers wicked men, even if he dared to call them unreasonable. Again, we see that he was talking about unbelievers, wicked men. As a matter of fact, one of the meanings of the word unreasonable used there in the Greek is unrighteous. So Paul was asking for prayers to be delivered from unrighteous and wicked men. He followed that up saying, for not all men have faith. That referred to the unrighteous and the wicked men he was praying against, saying they don't have faith. As Jesus made clear, just as the world or the unbelievers cannot receive the Holy Spirit, the world or the unbelievers cannot possess the God kind of faith simply because that kind of faith is given to you when you get born again. That being said, if someone has been born again, they have the God kind of faith. Because this kind of faith is not something you can see or feel. It is supernatural and resides in your born-again spirit. It is possible to have it and not know that you do. This is why we are teaching this series. The things of God just don't come to people on this earth naturally. They must be believed, and we must convince ourselves of their reality in accordance with the Word of God for those things to be real to us. If you're going to be honest, you will agree with me that there are days you wake up and don't feel like you are a child of God. It doesn't matter what you feel or don't feel. It is what you believe that matters with God. Abraham felt completely dead in his body and had more than enough evidence for the deadness of Sarah's womb. Yet, he persisted with faith in God, and God declared him righteous because of that. You and I must read our Bibles,
2: to find out what God says he has made us in Christ. We must then put that in our mouths and confess it to ourselves and to God until we start believing it. That is the labor of faith we have been called to. The more you are convinced of who God has made you in Christ, the more you will walk in the provisions of God, and the more you will please your Heavenly Father. Romans chapter 12, verse 3. For I say through the grace given to me, to everyone who's among you, not to think of himself more highly than he ought to think, but to think soberly, as God has dealt to each one a measure of faith. To everyone who's among you, who is the question? Of course, among the church in Rome that the letter was written to. He says God has dealt with each one among them, believers. No one is left out. The measure of faith. Paul here was admonishing the believers in Rome to not be proud or arrogant, not to think more highly about themselves, but to think soberly. Here is a good point being made by Paul. He is saying, don't put yourselves on a pedestal you ought not to be, nor think yourself lower than you really are. Finding the balance is the thing, isn't it? Some believers think so much about their position in Christ to the point of arrogance and pride, while others think, well, I'm just a sinner saved by grace. I'm nobody and matter to nothing. No, that is not true. You were a sinner. You accepted the Lord Jesus Christ. You have now become saved by faith. Praise God. The word of God says you are the righteousness of God in Christ Jesus. It says you can lay hands on the sick and they will recover. I don't remember someone who's a nobody laying hands on the sick and the sick recovering. Thinking this way is thinking in line with the word of God. And that is not in any way wrong. It is thinking outside of the word of God that is the problem for the believer. The point is, if you've been born again, you have the God kind of faith. Ephesians 2, 8 to 9, it says you've been saved by grace through faith, meaning that to be born again, you must have both grace and faith working together. And the two are God's gift to you in Christ. You and I will never deserve it. It is God's gift. It follows then that if you've been born again, you have the God kind of faith just as much as you have the grace of God upon your life. When you take in the word of God, faith rises. And when you use your faith, you please your Heavenly Father. Until next time, when I come back to be with you, may God's riches and best be yours.
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10: 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This information is given with the understanding that neither the host nor the station is engaged in rendering legal, accounting, or other professional advice. 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
11: Normal is broken, common sense is weird. 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I'm George Campbell, joined by my friend Dr. John Deloney, and we're taking your calls at 888-825-5225. Steve's going to kick us off in Hartford, Connecticut. What's going on, Steve?
12: Hey, how's it going?
11: Doing great. How are you?
12: Oh, hanging in there.
11: What's your problem today? What's going on?
13: Jeez, George.
11: What's your deal,
13: hey,
11: man?
13: Hey, Steve, what's your problem?
11: Unless you just want to celebrate a win today.

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1: Pretty well. My mortgage is under $1,000 a month. And I do have some equity in the home, but I'm wondering if it makes sense for me to sell, uproot my kids, find somewhere else to go, either raise my mortgage or even have to potentially get a rent, or if I should have just a conversation with my mom, start trying to get some utilities from her. It's a sticky situation. I don't know where to go with it.
2: I'm so confused. So let me get the facts straight. Your ex-stepfather is on the mortgage.
1: My ex-stepfather is...
2: He's on the mortgage.
1: We're going to get really weird here. So my ex-stepfather is actually my mortgage holder, and he owns a part of my house.
2: So he is the bank.
1: He is the bank.
2: Part
1: and
2: owner.
1: My
2: but he doesn't live there anymore.
1: Part owner. He does not live there anymore.
2: So your mom lives there, and you're saying you can't pay off your debt because the utilities that your mom isn't paying for are crushing you financially?
1: I'm saying that with utilities, the extra utilities that I have for the house, it's a 2,500 square foot home. I live in 1,700 square feet of it, but I am responsible for all utilities and all expenses of the home, insurance, everything. So
3: yeah, that's like $150 a month.
2: I just don't want you blaming mom for the $40 extra in water bills. That's why you can't get ahead financially.
1: So my electric bill during the winter month is over $750 a month. I have electric heat, so my utility bills are in $7,000 to $1,000 range a month.
2: So what's the ideal situation? Your mom pays rent, or your mom gets out?
1: That I don't know. I feel like I should get out of this deal. Like I said, my mortgage isn't high. My mortgage is less than $1,000 a month. So I don't want to sell, but I also kind of don't want to be in this deal any longer either. I kind of want
3: to
1: be
3: that to me.
2: That's worth it to get out of this weird deal with your ex stepfather.
3: But that sounds like the real issue.
1: Yeah.
3: Is that the real issue? Or is your mom using $500 a month in heat in the basement?
1: No, there's a little bit more to my mom's side too.
3: I don't
1: necessarily want to share here, but it's also kind of affecting my relationship with me and my mother.
2: Okay. We just didn't want to make this about the surface level, dollars and utility bills. There's more there, which is cool. You don't need to share it all. And then do you want to keep this house? That's step one. If you had it on your own, would you want to keep it? And if you could afford it?
1: I'm 50-50. I love the neighborhood. I love where my house is. With the in-law apartment that's downstairs, the house doesn't make sense for me to own it 100%.
2: Okay.
3: But, I mean, could you go to a mortgage company and buy your ex-stepfather out?
2: Just get a mortgage from them.
3: Get a mortgage from them, buy him out, get him out of there, and then have a hard conversation with your mom about whether she's going to pay rent or not, or she's got to move out because you're going to get a real renter in there.
1: I could. I can't legally rent it. It's not a legal in-law apartment. So I can't legally rent it.
3: You can't rent a room in your house?
1: It's not a room. It's a 1,100 square foot in-law apartment.
2: But is there Connecticut laws that say it's not zoned for rent?
1: It's not currently set up right now to have someone externally outside of my family live in it. It's connected into my house.
3: Okay, well, that's not against the law. That'd be awkward or weird, but...
1: It's weird. It's weird.
3: Okay, it could be weird. I've lived in Texas and Tennessee. I could rent my roof if I wanted to, but you may have different laws in Connecticut. But, yeah, if you don't want strangers walking in and out of your front door, I get that.
2: All things are pointing to you sell this house, you get out of this weird ex-stepfather situation, mom then needs to go find her own place, and you start a new chapter. That feels like the cleanest thing to do.
1: Yeah.
3: But that has nothing to do with you, because let's say your rent goes to $1,500, I mean, your mortgage comes to $1,500 a month or $1,700 a month. You're still, solving for the relationship issues that you got in this deal, but you're going to be dollar for dollar about the same, right?
1: Yeah.
2: What do you make a month?
1: I take home about $7,500 a month.
2: Great. So even if your mortgage or even if you rented for a while until you figured out where you wanted to buy, you'd be just fine.

0: Yeah.
1: So this is
0: I
1: all
0: do. I
1: purely
0: do have.
1: relational.
0: I do have four. I have four kids, so I do. I do need some space.
1: Are you single?
0: I'm married.
1: Okay. And does your spouse live in the same house?
0: She does.
1: What does she think about all this?
0: She's about the same as where I am.
1: She'd be happy to start fresh, new house without all these financial family ties.
0: Yes.
1: Okay, I think you got your homework. We're home shopping.
0: Yeah.
2: But I still want to, I want to challenge you on one thing, and then I'll let you go. How old are your kids?
0: I got an 8-year-old, I got a 7-year-old, a 4-year-old, and about to be a 1-year-old.
2: Okay, so you're fully in it. You're going to do
0: Yeah.
2: six. And again, I know people all over planet Earth live in different arrangements, and that's awesome. But you're sitting in a 2,500 square foot house. You're going to do life with six people in a 1,500 square foot house or a 1,700 square foot house?
0: That's where I am right now. That's my living space is 1,700 square feet.
2: I know, but you're telling me that's all you need, and you've got too much house. Do you have too much house for you and your mom to be there, or could
0: No,
2: your family expand to use this basement space too?
0: we could expand, use the basement space. It just doesn't. It's a raised ranch, so it doesn't really make sense. The downstairs, it'd be kind of hard to split my family up in the space. So having both, I don't think makes sense for me logically to buy him out and want to own the whole thing.
2: Is he going to be willing to sell if you put this on the market?
0: Yeah, I'm sure
1: What would he
0: he's
1: get out of
0: ready
1: it
0: to sell.
1: versus you as far as the proceeds?
0: He's just going to get his percentage.
2: Okay. Yeah, I'd sell it today.
1: Yeah, I would take what you can get out of that. And if you can't afford to buy a home based on those proceeds, the one you want, then you just got to wait and maybe rent somewhere for a while until you can't afford it. But this whole thing is just so intertwined. I would just want out emotionally. Best of luck.
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8: This program is designed to provide accurate and authoritative information with regard to the subject matter covered. This information is given with the understanding that neither the host nor the station is engaged in rendering legal, accounting, or other professional advice. Since the details of your situation are fact-dependent, you should additionally seek the services of a competent professional.
1: Todd is in Pittsburgh up next. Todd, welcome to the Ramsey Show.
2: I thought you said God is in Pittsburgh.
1: He's also
2: Todd
1: there.
2: Is in Pittsburgh. All right.
1: God and Todd are there.
2: What's up, Todd?
9: Hey, guys. Thanks for taking my call. My wife and I just got married December 27th. We're in baby step 3. We now have 4 kids. We're a blended family. And I'm wanting to know what is the best way to invest in the kids' future when they are all vastly different ages.
1: Ooh, so are you trying to decide what's fair versus like, hey, one kid's about to go to college, do we invest the same for the 4-year-old?
9: Exactly. So their ages are 7, 10, 16, and 17. And my wife and I, my wife didn't get help with college when she was growing up. I went straight into a family business in construction, so I didn't go to college. So we are clueless on how to even invest for the kids.
1: Well, what do you want to do for these kids?
9: I would like to be fair, but I understand that because of the difference in age, it would be nice if I could, you know, just give them, put up all the same amount for each of them. And like I said, we're just in baby step 3, but I'm just kind of looking ahead because we're looking for baby step 3 to kind of be a breeze. And it's just nothing I really know about. I don't know if there's a certain type of account to put up for each of them, or what?
2: I'll tell you, I had a similar situation, not with a blended family, but I worked in universities for 20 years. And part of working at a university for that long is you get some sort of, if not all of your tuition covered for your kids if you work there. And then I left and took this job. And so I didn't have any college savings because I was working in colleges. My wife was working at university, and that was just our plan. And so I have a 16-year-old right now and a 10-year-old. And so the way we've handled it is we came up with a dollar amount that we want to have saved for each kid. But that means I had to accelerate the savings for one kid, and I'm slow playing it for the other. So if you look at my budget every month, I'm not being quote-unquote fair. I'm holding back more money for one kid than I am for the other. But the number we're going to try to get to is going to be comparable, right?
9: Right.
2: So, and I think part of this is pretty solvable for you all because y'all don't have any money for the 17-year-old right now, right?
9: Right.
2: And so some of that problem takes care of itself. You might want to look at the two younger kids and say, okay, we want to make sure this is different for them too. But your 16 and 17-year-old have found themselves like life just happened. And so y'all need to have some honest conversations about what we can afford and what we can't afford and what debt has done to us over the years. And here's the options in our local area, free community college, low cost state tuition. Like you just need to have those honest conversations with a 16 and 17-year-old.
9: Okay. Yeah. So with the 17-year-old, he's getting ready to go to the Marines.
2: Okay, great.
1: That one's solved.
9: We helped him out with his first car.
1: Great.
9: Which only ended up being $500 Ford Ranger, which ran great.
2: That's awesome.
9: So that was a good start.
2: Yeah.
9: Now I just don't have any expectations as to what to do from here on out. And then if I do come up with a number amount, or you guys help me do that, where does that money go until it needs to go to them?
1: So if you want to invest that money, which we're talking about investing, that's a 5+ year time horizon, which means it doesn't make sense for the 16 or 17-year-old if you're investing for education, for example, when you got 1 or 2 years ahead of you. But for the 7 and 10-year-old, you could invest for college in a 529 savings plan, for example, or an education savings account. So you're going to earmark that money for college. It's going to have great tax advantages, and you'll have the power of compound growth for the next, 8 to 11 years. So that's one place I would put some money if you want to help cover college. Now, the good news is, let's say they don't go, you can also change the beneficiary at any time. So anybody, it's a pretty loose definition of family that you can change that beneficiary to. And with the new Secure Act 2.0, you can roll over up to $35,000 over time into a Roth IRA for that child. So it can become a kind of a bonus retirement account for them as well. So that's one way to invest. And I like what Deloney's saying here. I would make it more goal-based rather than monthly contribution-based. So the goal is all of the kids go to school without debt if they choose to go to school. The goal is every child gets a paid-for cash card that's reasonable. Those are good goals. And then the number changes depending on the ages and what you guys can do. Right now, your emergency fund is the priority over saving for the kids. And followed by that, your own retirement is the priority before investing for the kids. So what's your household income?
9: Between my wife and I, probably about 180.
1: Fantastic. That's great. So we're talking,
9: yeah.
1: I mean,
9: yeah, we got out of
1: 27
9: guys,
1: grand or so invested.
9: What's that?
1: If you do 15% of that, that's baby step 4. So if you're walking through the Ramsey plan, you're in baby step 3, saving up 3 to 6 months of expenses. Once you've got that covered, now we start investing 15% of our household income into retirement accounts. So if you've got a match through your employer, start there. If you have access to any Roth accounts, like a Roth 401k, Roth IRA, let's fund that. And if you still haven't hit 15%, go to the traditional accounts. And then any money beyond that 15% can start going towards kids' investing goals, like college.
9: Okay, that makes sense.
1: And for short-term savings goals, like you're talking about with a 16 or 17-year-old, a high-yield savings account will do the job for that. That's going to keep the money liquid. It's not going to fluctuate with the market. And so you're much better off there versus the kid turns 18 and the market took a dip and now you're stuck.
2: Yeah, my 16-year-old's college fund is in a high-yield savings account. It's exactly where it is.
9: Okay, great. And so that's better, of course, versus like a brokerage account or something like that. Right?
1: Yeah, the brokerage account, now that's something I utilize for my kids. That is for future goals that are non-education related. So I have a 2-year-old and an infant. So I'm saving up going, all right, I want to cover their wedding one day. I want to be able to help them get a car, maybe a home down payment, those kinds of things. And so I'm going to invest outside of the 529 for that in just a brokerage account in, you know, low cost index funds.
9: Okay, great.
1: So those would be the three places I would put money is 529 for education, high yield savings for any short-term goals, and brokerage account for any long-term goals for the kids.
2: And let me just free you, brother. None of this is going to be exactly fair. And what I mean by fair is there's no way you're going to be able to find another $500 great running car, right?
1: When the 7-year-old is 16 trying to get a car, a beater car is going to be $10,000.
2: Yeah. And hopefully you're making $280 at that time, right?
9: Right.
1: And you're going to be in a better place financially when that 7-year-old is going to college. Right. And so it isn't going to be fair. You're going to be doing much better by then.
2: And just go ahead and build in the psychological cushion for your oldest getting back from the Marines, being like, are you kidding me? You bought so-and-so? And you'd be like, yep. Right? And that's part of being a parent, right?
9: I think that's what I needed to hear the most, so thank you for that.
2: Yeah, you got it. Like, absolutely. Do the best you can with what you got when you got it. The only thing I'll ask is be as honest as you can with your kids in real time. It can be embarrassing. It can be shameful. You shouldn't be ashamed, but you could feel shame like, hey, 17-year-old, or your 17-year-old's going Marines, but hey, 16-year-old, this is the situation we've been in, and this is what we're going to have to contribute. We're only going to have $10,000. And so let's go through the honest options here, and let's figure out what's right. Like, it's just being as honest as you can, and then look at your 7- and 8-year-old and say, let's make sure this never happens again. And so we're going to start putting more away for them to have different opportunities, which is awesome.
1: Yeah, it's when they're surprised, that's when the resentment starts to build up, because
2: right.
1: Nobody told them. They didn't know. They saw one sibling get treated a different way. So communicate openly and honestly with all four kids.
2: Yeah.
1: Say, hey, here's where we're at financially. Here's what we want to cover. Here's what we can cover right now. It means you got to figure out a plan, 16-year-old, because we can't cash flow 4 years at an out-of-state school. It's going to look different for you. Thanks for the call, man. Great question.
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8: 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Since the details of your situation are fact-dependent, you should additionally seek the services of a competent professional.
1: 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Betty is in Toronto up next. Betty, welcome to America. What's going on?
12: Thank you so much for having me.
1: How can we help today?
12: I just feel just so desperate for help right now. I am in my mid-30s. I've been married for 10 years, and we have five kids together under 7. And I thought we were doing really good with our baby steps. on 456, and then I just found out that he's been just hiding some debts that I didn't know was happening.
2: Oh, man.
1: How'd you find out?
12: I just had a feeling something wasn't right. And when I asked about it, he was very defensive and nope, nothing. And I just had the boldness to keep pressing. And then he was like, yeah, like this is why I haven't wanted to fully share an account, because my account is always negative.
1: And then what did he actually give you the facts afterwards? Was he honest, or did you have to keep pressing?
12: So the numbers did change a little bit. And he did look a little scared, and I just tried to be very calm, very safe, so he would feel comfortable telling me the truth. And I said, I need to see your account, which still hasn't happened.
2: Go ahead.
12: And I said, I want you to see a counselor with me, because we will figure this out, and we need to stay together. Like, we have 5 kids. Yeah. Like, I'm forever tied to him.
2: Okay, I'm going to give you some hard reality, okay? How much money does he say he owes?
12: It's not much, but, like, every pay, about 40% just goes to whatever he's been spending. So his check goes into his account, and 40% just gets eaten up, and then 60% I see for the household expenses and our.
2: All right, so.
12: But he's still negative every pay.
2: Okay, so here's what you're going to need underneath your feet, okay? I call this financial infidelity. He's been cheating and lying to you, okay?
12: Mm-hmm.
2: And so first off, I want you to not think you're crazy for this blowing up your world. It did.
12: Yeah.
2: Okay. You're at home managing 5 kids, a family of 7, trying to feed them on allegedly 60% of the paycheck. Okay.
12: Mm-hmm.
2: You should feel like the rug got pulled out from under you, because it did.
12: Yeah.
2: And you're also right to ask, what else have you been lying about? What else are you hiding from me? Because we had this little secret world that we built together, and you were out of it. You stepped out of it.
12: Mm-hmm.
2: You're not going to have any sort of ability to rebuild this marriage until you know how the depths of where these things go. I would recommend you pull a credit report today on both of you. Okay. He will have to pull his credit report. And if he says no, then that is, I can't think of a bigger red flag, because, and again, I'm giving you the worst case scenario here. Okay. But when this happens in this way, it's not uncommon for what's being hidden is not just screwdrivers and motorcycles, but it could be hotels, it can be dinners, it can be addictions that you don't know about. Everything is now on the table. And so I want to pull a credit report and not just look at his account. I want to see who he owes money, and I want you to pull your credit report, and this is going to sound caustic, I want you to pull a credit report on all of your kids using their Social Security numbers. Because when people call into the show all the time and they don't realize how bad it is, and people start gambling or people get in over the head and they pull a credit card out on their 9-year-old and use that Social Security number to get a quick $1,000 here or a quick $2,000 there. And so that will give you the big picture of who you owe to what, who your family owes to what. Hopefully you have nothing on yours, and your kids have nothing on theirs, and his is minimal. And what this is was a scared, embarrassed husband that took the easy way out, and he is ready to stand tall, take his medicine, and y'all can rebuild trust. Worst case scenario is you're in a way bigger mess than you know yourself to be in.
12: Mm-hmm.
2: But you can't go to an untrustworthy person and demand that now you be trustworthy and think you're going to get any sort of nervous system stability from that, because they've proven themselves to be untrustworthy over a long period of time. And so I need to see this stuff with my own eyes.
12: so how do I get a credit report done? I don't know how to.
2: George
1: has it. It's a simple website.
2: It's all free.
1: 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It's Equifax, Experian, and TransUnion. And so you'll just go through the steps, enter it. You never pay for this. This is free. So just go to that website, and you can get that all done, annualcreditreport.com. And that, like John said, that will be the full truth and nothing but the truth. So regardless, I really don't care what he says. I want the reality of the situation. And again, if he's unwilling to do that, that speaks to much deeper things he's hiding. There's an alternate life here. And that tells me he doesn't want healing in this marriage if he's not willing to come clean.
2: Right. And let me say this. I want to applaud you for, would you say you were calm so that he could feel safe enough to come forward? I want to applaud you for being in control, feeling big feelings, but being emotionally mature. But you don't owe him dishonesty either. Okay?
12: Yeah.
2: You're right to be enraged. You're right. You're right to be sobbing at the table because this man lied to your face and to the face of his of y'all's five kids. And so you don't also owe him a silver platter that he can gently put out his receipts on. Right? And so what I mean, you're responsible for the emotional, like, mature next right action. That means I'm not going to hit him. I'm not going to swear at him. I'm not going to punch a hole in the wall. Everybody deserves dignity and respect. But you're dang well going to know I'm pissed off.
12: Yeah.
2: You're going to know that everything in my life, I'm questioning it now.
12: Mm-hmm.
2: Right? And you're not crazy, and you don't owe him a false sense of yourself so that he feels comfortable coming forward with it, right?
12: Yeah.
2: That's not your responsibility to massage his ego through this also.
1: Okay. Do you guys share an account, or is everything separate?
2: No, he wouldn't share it.
1: So you have no access to anything financial. He pays the bills?
12: So he does pay the bills. We do have a joint. But he has his own as well.
1: So 60% he diverts to the joint account, 40% diverts to this secret account. That's his.
12: Yes. Yeah.
1: Okay. Well, starting today, he's going to divert 100% into this joint account.
12: Okay.
1: Or you separate if he's untrustworthy and he's going to destroy your financial life further.
2: Yeah, and Betty, that's a great point that George brings up. You need to get really clear on your, what I call, your or what statement. Because if he looks across the table from you tonight and says, I'm not pulling a credit report and I'm not giving you access to this account, period. You have to have your or what statement ready. Or me and the five kids are going to my mom's house. Or, well, okay, then I'll just have to live with it. And you mentioned we have to fix this and stay together because we have five kids together. I need you to say that's the picture y'all created and that picture is over because of his financial infidelity. Now y'all have to rebuild something new, and I hope it includes him and you and those five kids in the same house all working together to build something amazing. I hope that's the case. But you have to have the courage to say, or what comes next, and then be willing to live into your own boundaries there if he looks at you and says, I'm not playing.
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8: This program is designed to provide accurate and authoritative information with regard to the subject matter covered. This information is given with the understanding that neither the host nor the station is engaged in rendering legal, accounting, or other professional advice. Since the details of your situation are fact-dependent, you should additionally seek the services of a competent professional.
1: Sarah is in Jackson, Mississippi, up next. Sarah, welcome to the show.
14: Hi, thanks for taking my call.
1: Absolutely. How can we help today?
14: So me and my husband got married 2 weeks ago, and we are debt-free. Thank you.
1: How was the honeymoon? Did you guys go on a trip?
14: Not yet. We've both been at work. We're both in the military. And so as soon as we get a time where we can take some leave, we're planning on taking a little honeymoon.
2: I can hear you smiling through the phone.
14: Well, thank you. We're both still very excited.
1: I love it.
2: Dude, I'm so happy. I love, love, love. I just think marriage is good. So good for you. So what's your question?
14: Thank you. So we have $98,000 in cash combined. We just finished combining our checking accounts and savings account. And so we have that $98,000 in cash. And currently we're bringing home $53,000. And we're trying to figure out how much money we should spend on a vehicle. We really need to upgrade one of our vehicles. So out of that 98 grand, we're trying to figure out what is like a good amount to put towards a vehicle.
1: And your annual income is 53,000 a year between the two of you?
14: Yes, currently. But we're expecting it to go up within the next 6 months.
1: Okay. Do you know an exact number, or is it just sort of you're not sure yet?
14: In about 6 months, we're expecting to start making 100 grand between the both of us. We're anywhere from 100 to 110 grand.
1: Wow, that's awesome. So you're about to double your income.
14: Yes.
1: Okay. And what's the urgency of the purchase? Does this need to happen tomorrow or 6 months from now?
14: It could happen 6 months from now. So, like, currently I'm driving a 2005 Honda Odyssey. And it's great for getting me to and from work. And he has a 2014 Dodge Charger. And we just know that, you know, they're both having some issues. And we know that it's soon going to cost more to repair the vehicles than they're worth. So we've just been shopping around.
2: I would like you to know, I just learned about this in Sunday school. Women who marry men with Dodge Chargers get a express pass to heaven.
14: Oh, my husband's going to love to hear that.
2: Because generally men with Dodge Chargers are not marriable, but you did it. And so congratulations.
1: And debt-free.
2: Yeah.
1: That's impressive.
2: I'm just playing. But congratulations.
1: Okay. So here's the parameter for cars. Number one, you pay cash. You're going to do that, right?
14: Yes, we are.
1: Number two, we're going to buy used unless we are net worth millionaires to where we can stomach that major hit on depreciation that cars experience in the first few years.
14: Okay.
1: And then number three, you want to make sure that all the things with wheels and motors in your life don't add up to more than half of your annual income. That's why I was digging at your income, and if it's going to go up, well, that changes the numbers drastically. Because right now, you should have no more than $26,000 in cars, as far as their value goes. But six months from now, that number can change, because it's a smaller part of your world. So now you could have $50,000 worth of cars sitting in the driveway. So that's where I'm trying to go, okay, can you wait 6 months to where you can get a nicer-to-you car? Because you have the money to do it. It's not going to hurt. You're not going to even dip into this $98,000 if you go spend $25,000 today.
14: Mm-hmm.
1: So what are you guys wanting to get? Because that really, basically, what is the car you can afford in cash today that you think would last you at least the next 5 to 7 years?
14: Okay, so we found, the reason we started asking these questions is we found a 2001 Ford Bronco with 12,000 miles on it for $32,000. And so it's a little bit more than that $26,000, but it's, you know, we've got the $32,000 for it. We just couldn't decide if, you know, it kind of hurts whenever you let go of $32,000.
1: Yeah, I mean, it will hurt, and that's why I actually like it. Too many people, we've lost friction when it comes to purchases, and all you see is a $400 payment that the car salesman worked out for you on his paperwork. What you don't see is the interest you're paying, the length of the loan, how you got screwed on the purchase, the extra warranties they threw in there because you're not going to feel it in your payment. And when you write a check for $32,000, you go, okay, let's treat this car differently. We're going to treat this purchase differently. We're going to go slower.
2: What is it about an 01 Bronco? Has it been redone?
15: I'm sorry. It's a 2021.
2: I'm sorry.
1: Oh,
2: yeah.
1: Okay. I heard 2001.
2: 2021. Okay.
1: Wow. That's all an expensive Bronco. It must be
2: like, completely redone and like and
1: restored.
2: Those guys who go redo Broncos, they do amazing work. Incredible. They're
1: okay.
2: Awesome.
1: 2021 Bronco, $32,000. Here's my catch. I would wait until your income actually goes up and this becomes sort of a celebration of your newfound income. But I would not buy it today because there's just too many variables.
15: Okay. Yes, that's some good advice because, like, we're both so undecided about it, and I told him, I was like, if we're having this much doubt about it, maybe we should wait. So.
2: God, he won the lottery marrying you. Yes, yes. And, hey, George, tell me if I'm wrong here. I find that I get in trouble when I say I have this much money to go spend at the mall. I've got $500 to spend at the mall. I need to get a pair of pants and some shoes and a shirt. I will figure out how to spend all $500. Where I've seen success is I have a boundary. I can't go beyond this $500, but I need to go buy a pair of shoes and some jeans and a shirt. And then I only spend a couple $100. You get what I'm saying? And so I would love for you guys to dream about what kind of cars do we want actually and what cars are going to last us for a while. And then over the next 6 months, you can keep your eye open for, because you might find this exact car in 2 months for $19,000 or $18,000. And instead of saying, okay, we have this much to spend, because you'll figure out when it comes to automobiles, especially how to spend exactly 50% of your income. And that's like a stretch goal, right? And you don't have to spend that much. And you two are awesome at driving used cars. That's your life. It looks like your identity isn't in them, and that's awesome. I would sit down and say, what do we actually want to have together, and then plan that way.
15: Okay.
1: And let me tell you, a $3,000 repair, as much as it would suck on a really old car, is still so much cheaper than $32,000. And so that's what I want to encourage. Too many people go, well, we had to get a new car. Didn't want to deal with the repairs. And they just justify it in their minds, thinking this thing's a clunker. So even if you have to buy yourself some time for the next 6 months until your income goes up and this becomes a no-brainer, it's worth the patience to do it right and go slow. But you're all things considered, it's all green flags in my book.
15: Okay, awesome. Well, I'll be sure to tell them, and thank y'all. Y'all definitely brought some clarity to the situation for me.
1: Happy to do it. Thank you for your sacrifice and service to both of you.
15: Oh, thank you. We are so glad we get to do it.
2: Yeah. And the last thing I'll tell you is you got the Honda, so you're probably going to be driving that till the apocalypse. So.
1: I do have one rule in my house. The wife should be driving the nicer car. I don't like it when the guy drives a nicer car.
2: I'm with you. I've always had a weird thing about that.
1: It just feels
2: always,
1: odd.
2: Always, always, always.
1: So, especially if she's, toting the family around and the guy has like a sweet sports car that's just for him. I'm like, all right, you're a grown man.
2: Dude, 1,000% with you.
1: The other thing is, and John, people get screwed on this. They go to the dealership and the dealer says, hey, for $5,000 more, we can get you into the brand new one.
2: Right.
1: You got on the lot. Look at this. It's got these extra features. And hey, if you do the financing, we'll knock $1,000 off.
2: Yeah.
1: Now, all of a sudden, you are buying a brand new car that was way more. They suckered you into the warranty and the paint protection package and the giant dock fee, dealer fee they just throw on there. And you're so starry-eyed, you just want to get out of there after 6 hours and go drive this thing.
2: And by the way, that $5,000 extra you spend on the new one, you might as well set it on fire because the moment you drive it off, it's gone. You just lost it.
1: Yeah.
2: It's now worth what you were about to pay for the used one, right?
1: Yeah, new car will depreciate 10% the moment you drive it off the lot.
2: There you go.
1: And within the first 5 years, 60% on average.
2: Yeah.
1: That's pretty wild.
2: I love buying cars that are 5 years or older because the depreciation has burnt off so much.
1: Yeah, my last car, one owner, 4,000 miles on it, and I got 26% off.
2: Yeah.
1: Of what I would have bought it brand new.
2: Huh.
1: So I went, all right, I'll deal with that. I'll take, and I could have bought it new. It would have been fine. But I just like going 25% off. Feels pretty good.
2: And I've got cash, so
1: yeah.
2: And I'm not afraid
1: to
2: walk.
1: You
2: got to
1: have walk-away power. That's the key. You walk in with a check of, here's our budget. Either make it work or we'll go down the street. And eventually, if they want to feed their family, they're going to go, all right, we'll take it.
2: Yeah.
1: Don't let them bully you. Focus on the out-the-door price. Have your principles and values. Stick to it, and you will make a wise decision when it comes to those cars. Love it.
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2: 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This information is given with the understanding that neither the host nor the station is engaged in rendering legal, accounting, or other professional advice. Since the details of your situation are fact-dependent, you should additionally seek the services of a competent professional.
3: Welcome back to The Ramsey Show in the Fairwinds Credit Union Studio. I'm George Campbell, joined by best-selling author Dr. John Deloney, and we're taking your calls at 888-825-5225. Rochelle is in Sacramento up next. Rochelle, how are you doing?
4: I'm doing well. How are you two?
3: Fantastic. How can John and I help today?
4: So my husband and I are considering purchasing a new home. Our house is currently up for sale. We've identified a property that we would like to purchase. With the equity from the sale of our current home, we would have a rather sizable down payment, looking to put down at least 50%, if not 60%, on a new house. My husband has brought up the idea of getting a first lien HELOC with a sweep account versus a conventional mortgage. And he's explained to me that with this first lock HELOC with a sweep account, rather than getting into a 15 or a 30-year loan, we would be able to pay off a $400,000 mortgage in 8 years. So I was wondering, the speaker came on his phone. I apologize.
3: Oh, it's all good.
4: So I was wondering, it sounds great. I've never heard of this before. So I was wondering what you guys thought about that.
3: So this in the TikTok world is called velocity banking. He may have heard about it on social media. I don't know where, you know, this is it, but it's a trend where they call it like a mortgage accelerator.

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2: So your recommendation would not be to do a first lien?
3: No,
1: I wouldn't do it.
2: With a sweep account?
3: No.
1: And I think the way he found this was probably online, and there's a bunch of people out there who are proponents of this. And again, it's called Velocity Banking. You can look this up on social media, and it's going to be some slick dude telling you how this is the hack. Here's the only hack that works. You get a 15-year mortgage, which is going to have a lower interest rate than either of these, and then you pay it off aggressively.
3: Here's the thing that if you take out if you have a $400,000 mortgage and y'all put down 50% and you have $200,000 left, there is no secret loan that makes you not have to pay back $200,000 plus interest. And so the only true way, we can do a 30-year note, but we can pay it off in 8 years. You're still going to pay back that money plus interest. And so if y'all want to pay it off in 8 years, that's amazing. Pay it off in 8 years. But that just means every month you're going to be paying more towards the principal balance to pay it off faster. But there's not like a secret loan you can do that you pay back $100,000 to pay off $200,000. You get what I'm saying? Like the whole hack is technically you can get a lower interest rate, and technically you can take that lower interest rate that you're paying and pay off more principal. But the same thing applies, just paying it faster.
2: Understood. The way he was explaining it to me, and this is kind of where my brain starts to shut down and my eyes glaze over. He's more of the finance person. He was explaining to me that it gets paid off quicker because they compound the interest daily.
1: Yeah, the way it's calculated, that's where the interest savings come in. But there's still all of the elements of a HELOC, which is a variable interest rate, which means the payment can go up. The banks can freeze or call the line, which adds more risk to it. It's a revolving line of credit secured by your home. And so all of that just makes me go, why are we doing all this? Why all this gyration to maybe save a little bit of interest?
3: Especially with all the volatility in the world right now, like go back 10 years. In your life, can you have imagined now? Right? No, none of us could have. And so with all the volatility in the world, the chances of me touching a variable interest rate is zero.
2: Right.
3: Right? And so you can get in. If you got in today and the banks and suddenly Jerome Powell comes up tomorrow and says, hey, because of X, Y, or Z, we're raising interest. Like, man, y'all are on the hook for it.
2: Right.
1: And there's far more of these ending up in foreclosure versus a 15-year mortgage. And so that's where I go, okay, why aren't we doing a 15-year mortgage and just putting extra on the principal? It's the exact same thing without all of the extra risk and complexity.
3: I'll go one more. I'm putting my baggage out in the world, so this may not be you and your husband. But if you give me a revolving line of credit and suddenly I don't like my floors, I'm going to get new floors. Because it's not real money. It's just coming out of the revolving line of credit. Oh, we need to fix this cabinet. We need to get a new fridge. Let's just go ahead and do it. It becomes not real money. And I'm just going to lock myself in and pay it off. And if I want to accelerate it and pay it off faster, I'm going to do that.
1: I don't know that we can convince your husband, but I hope we convinced you, which I hope puts enough of a wedge between you guys that you don't do this.
3: And here's my rule of thumb, George. If somebody's explaining something to me, you know who I learned this from, of all people? Ashton Kutcher.
1: Not on my bingo card.
3: And here's why. He was talking about, somebody was asking him once on a panel, why do you seem to have so much success with these companies you invest in as an angel investor? And I forgot all, I think Airbnb and
1: Pop Chips
3: and Uber. So he got in on the ground floor of all these things. And he said, I think he dropped out of high school, or maybe he finished high school but didn't go to college. And he said, his one line was, explain this to me like I'm a high school dropout, or explain this to me like I'm a high schooler. And if they couldn't do it, I didn't invest. And so for me, when somebody's trying to explain to me a thing we're getting into, and hey, Deloney, I want you to invest in this thing, if my eyes start glazing over, that I'm out. If you can't explain it to me very simple, here's why, here's the terms, here's the payout, or here's the risk we're all going to take together.

0: together. If you can't do that in a sentence or two, I'm not, I don't want to participate in it.
1: Yeah.
0: Because it's not worth all the complexity. Because now the more variables, the more fragile the whole system is. And the more dependent it is on other people to do what they said they're going to do. And that what those other people said they were going to, I'm out. It's too fragile.
1: Yeah. Well, there's a lot of people that talk about these things, and I see very few people actually doing it.
0: Mm.
1: I've never heard of someone saying, yeah, the way I paid off my house early was I did velocity banking.
0: I know zero people who have told me that line.
1: There's a lot of people talking about it, though, and so that tells me something. It gets the clicks and the views, but it doesn't work in reality. And you don't see the people who foreclose on their home. They're not sharing that on Instagram. They're only sharing the wins. And so I'm always very cautious with any financial advice on the internet that I don't understand. And we always tell people, don't invest in anything you don't understand. The same applies to crazy mortgage hacks. Here's a hack. Get as small of a loan as possible on as short of a term as possible and pay extra towards it. Ta-da. I can understand that. I could explain that to my toddler and she'd get it.
0: Hacked.
1: There you go. So the real question is, how are you going to approach this with your husband in a way where you come to a compromise? And I hope that compromise is go with the thing that you both understand, that you both can handle.
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0: Today's question comes from Carlos in Texas. He says, my preteen son has his own YouTube channel and he's on pace to earn over $5,000 a month soon. Should he be tithing on this income? How much should I encourage him to save or invest versus spend? He understands taxes, so we've got that part down. Left to his own devices, of course, he's a preteen kid. He would buy all the Legos in the world.
1: Yes.
0: Of course. That's
1: this
0: awesome.
1: Is fantastic.
0: That means he's a good, regular preteen kid, and he's an adult in his life to help steward how he spends his money.
1: Yeah, so he's making... I mean, if he's on pace to do $5,000 a month soon, that's $60,000 a year that a preteen is making.
0: Right.
1: Which tells me he's, what, 11 or 12?
0: Possibly.
1: That's pretty nuts.
0: That's great. So, like, right off the top, we can just do the math real quick. Some people, and I'm assuming tithing, that means you're a person of faith. And so tithing, some people tithe off the top line, meaning you would tithe at 10%, $6,000 a year if you're making 60. Some people tithe on... after taxes are gone, what am I bringing home that I can spend? They tithe off that. Every one of those things is a matter of you and your spirit. But I do, George, think it's important to teach kids. We save a piece of our money. We give away a piece of our money. Even if you're not a person of faith, generosity has all, I mean, it's wired into us. It's part of our psychological and emotional and spiritual health. And you have money to spend. And George, I like the idea with a preteen kid when it comes to spending. So after you've saved a chunk of money, after you've given a chunk of money, I like to let young kids, my kids, kind of buy what they want to buy because that's the way they learn, oh, I wish I had that $100 instead of that completed Lego set. Or maybe they get that completed Lego set and it's great and they learn what they like and don't like. But man, watching my 10-year-old navigate I got $50 and I want to go buy a thing. Are you sure? Yeah, I really want to buy it. And then the next time she wants to, she earns, saves up some money, she wants to buy something, then we could say, hey, where's that thing you bought last month or 2 months ago or 3 months ago? Oh, yeah. Do you really want that? No, I don't want
1: they
0: that.
1: They sort of learn.
0: So they learn
1: temporary
0: by doing.
1: Effects of stuff.
0: Yeah. Telling a preteen, you don't really want those Legos. They're like, yeah, I do. And so I like letting them, when they have their spend money, kind of let them buy what they want to buy. Unless, obviously, not Grand Theft Auto or something, but like within your family's values. But I like them to learn that lesson. But they should be saving some. They should be giving some. And that's going to be a personal decision.
1: Yeah, and at this age, it's less about, you know, you got to be legalistic
0: militant,
1: about these percentages.
0: Yeah.
1: It's more about, hey, are you kind of budgeting this money like a business, like a profit and loss statement?
0: Right.
1: So I would have him, you know, jump on every dollar, make a free account, and put his $5,000 there and say, all right, I'm going to give 10%, $500 to the tithe. I want to invest $1,000. Before I ever get to enjoy the money, I'm going to sort of eat the vegetables, do the things I know are good for my future, good for me now. Invest $1,000. Maybe you save $2,000. He probably has some goals to, like, get a car one day when he's 16. Mm-hmm. And I would spend $1,000. I feel like it's a reasonable amount out of $5,000 for a kid with no expenses. Let him do it. Let him see what's actually worth putting his money into and what's not, and even reinvesting into the business.
0: Yeah.
1: And maybe you want to upgrade equipment.
0: That's right. There you go. And I, for a young kid, especially, I think for adults too, but for a young kid, I think it would be valuable, let's say he's 12, to say how much, if you make $60,000, which, by the way, if you're living off YouTube, they change their algorithm every other week, and so best of luck to you. But college, would we want to put $150,000 in a college fund? So let's reverse engineer that. By month, what would we need to start saving now that would get us that amount of money? You want a car when you're 16? You're 12 now, so that's 4 years away. Let's say we want $20,000 for a car. What would we need to start saving now? So creating long-term sinking funds will teach him at a young age, like, okay, if I want something big, like college, like a house, like a car, I got to start planning now for those things when I get there.
1: And if you can teach him about taxes, about quarterly estimated payments and self-employment
0: you've
1: tax,
0: won,
1: it's an
0: Carlos.
1: Extra 15%.
0: So you've won.
1: Like, as soon as that check hits his account, 30% goes into a savings account earmarked for taxes.
0: Yes.
1: If he learns that now, he's never going to be calling in saying, I owe the IRS $150,000 because I didn't realize I owe taxes on this money. That's adults call into the show doing that. So if a 12-year-old can figure this out,
0: and Dave, I think I heard Dave say this once, that one of the greatest tricks the government ever pulled was the automatic tax deduction, that if every American had to write a check every month for
1: their
0: taxes,
1: show up at the tax office and hand over a check or cash,
0: we'd be paying a lot more attention to what the government spends.
1: Right? We'd be throwing some tea in the harbor again, I think.
0: Correct. So you want to change culture? You want to create a generation of libertarians? Have your 12-year-old start making some money and saying, oh, you made $5,000 this month. $2,400, not yours. Like, why not? Well, you know.
1: Ouch.
0: We got to keep these pet projects going.
1: That's a great problem to have. And again, we don't know how long this is going to last.
0: Sure.
1: So enjoy the ride while it lasts and make sure that he, you know, keeps his head on straight and watches his mental health, because YouTube can be a wild place. All right, John is in Orlando up next. John, welcome to the show.
6: Hey, thanks for having me, guys. How are you doing?
1: We're doing great. What's your question today?
6: Okay, so I'm 52. I have a 9-year-old son I have 50-50 custody of. I make about $65,000 a year. 25% of that is being garnished, and that'll be going on for another about year and a half. I have an additional $25,000 in IRS debt and $25,000 in credit card debt. I have just come upon and found these trading cards, baseball cards, that I had put away. And they are now worth a lot of money. They're liquid up to about, I'd say, over $200,000.
1: Wow.
6: They're like Shohei Ohtani rookie cards that are signed. I don't have any savings. It's a long, the divorce was bad.
0: Based on what you just told us, you went through a pretty rough season, huh?
6: Yes, it was really bad. I lost my dad. I lost my job of 12 years. Then I got divorced. My son was born I don't want to give the exact date, but in December. I lost my job the following January. I had bought my first house 6 months before that we moved into.
1: Wow.
6: And then I got divorced 2 years later. It was just, I lost my dad 10 months before my son was born.
1: Oh, man.
6: So it was a bad time. So anyway, though, made bad choices. The 401k was emptied out when I lost my job. The best thing that happened was I stayed at home with my son for 9 months. And that was a great time, but we went through my 401k at that time. And due to that, and because I was in a different state at that time, they wanted the taxes on that money from the 401k distribution that was early. And I had also inherited some money from my dad, which they wanted from that too. Unfortunately, I wasn't in Florida at the time, or else I would have been fined from what I've learned. So anyway, what I want to ask is, I have this debt, I have these cards that are probably going to be even worth more money down the line, but I have this debt now, and I want to leave something for my son. And I can't just keep living paycheck right now. I'm like just at the end of it. I just can't do it anymore.
7: Yeah.
6: So
7: I'll tell you this, John. I'm going to solve for peace in the present, not go, man, what could I have if I hung on to him for five more years? Yeah. I'm paying off the debt, all of it. That's $50K. I'm setting up an emergency fund for myself of 6 months of expenses. I'm going to fully fund a Roth IRA for the year to set myself up for the future. And then maybe have some left over to enjoy and spend and set aside some for taxes because you're going to have capital gains on that.
6: Yeah, my work does offer 4% match, which I haven't signed up for yet because I didn't know if I was going to go bankrupt before I realized what I had.
7: Not anymore. This is your fresh start, man.
6: Right.
7: I would pay off the debt.
6: They offer the 401k pre-tax or the Roth IRA up to 4%.
7: Yeah.
6: You do the Roth IRA.
7: I mean, I love the after-tax option because then it's going to grow tax-free for the rest of your life. And so I would definitely pay off the debt, get the emergency fund, get the 4% at least, fund a Roth IRA. And if you hang on the line, I'll send you my book, Breaking Free from Brokaw, to walk you through that whole plan. But I would sell these cards to give yourself a fresh start.
0: And never look up their potential future value again. Sell them and be done.
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7: 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Jordan is in Miami up next. Jordan, welcome to the show.
9: Thank you.
7: Sure. How can we help today?
9: Hey, I'm just trying to figure out how I get out of this momentum of just wanting to keep going just with my life in general. I'm not like a breaking point in my life where I'm currently stuck in the city I'm at with the job I'm not good at. And I'm 3,000 miles away from home, so it's kind of been a little hard for me.
0: Yeah. Hey, do me a huge favor. Talk right into the phone, brother. Why are you stuck in Miami?
9: So I recently bought a car from a dealership that they claimed had no problems up in Idaho. And I had a friend who does door-to-door sales, and he's like, hey, let's do some sales with me. I'm like, you know, what's going to hurt doing that? I reached Nebraska. My car has transmission problems. I take it to Subaru. They can't buy it off me, so I have to leave it in storage and fly out down here with the rest of the money I had. And now I'm just struggling with sales. I'm just lost of what I need to do. Plus, I'm in debt. So,
0: but I mean, when you say stuck, if
1: can you legally move tomorrow?
0: Yeah, could you get a bus pass, or could you like just suck it up and call your parents and say I need a bus pass home and go home?
9: I don't have parents.
0: Okay. Could you work really hard for the next 30 days and get a bus pass and go home and get out of this mess?
9: That's the issue. It's like, I feel like everything I do, I got for the past week, I've been busting my butt. I've been out there 10, 12 hours a day trying to make these sales.
1: Doing door-to-door sales?
9: Like, yes, sir.
1: What are you selling?
9: Pest control.
1: Are you making money doing it? What's your average week or month look like?
9: So the average week is around 4,000. That's just in like sale commission, which is only like $1,000 personally.
1: $4,000 a week?
9: For the market. It's based off the commission. So each sale is $1,000, but that's for the company.
1: Okay, what are you taking home, though? What ends up in your bank account at the end of the week?
0: $1,000 a week?
9: A little less, probably like $600.
1: So you're making about $2,400 take-home pay doing this?
9: Yes, sir.
1: Okay, and that's going to stay that way for the foreseeable future. I mean, this is you busting it.
9: Yeah.
1: For $600 a week. What's stopping you from going to find a different job in Miami?
9: Well, the way they have it around here is there's about five, it's like a hotel room with about three rooms, and it's just a rent problem, and I don't have, and if I tell them, like, hey, I need to find a different job, I don't know if they're going to allow me to stay, so it's either.
1: So you're living rent free as part of the deal?
9: No, it's $800 a month.
1: So you could find a couple of roommates and go elsewhere.
0: Yeah, this is like indentured servanthood, man.
9: Right.
1: I don't think you're as stuck as you think you are. I think you're just depressed.
0: Yeah.
1: And you don't have the energy to get unstuck.
9: Right.
0: Where's your parents, brother? What happened to them?
9: They passed away.
0: When did they pass away?
9: Last year.
0: Okay. Do you have siblings?
9: They also passed away.
0: So you lost everybody in your family?
9: Was a hit and run with a drunk guy and hit by a semi truck.
0: Man, I'm so sorry, brother. Awful.
1: You got any friends in the area?
9: I'm with my best friend. He's the one who's kind of like, because I've been working in Idaho, just as a manufacturing company, doing like AR triggers, just for a 16-hour, and it was miserable. And he was like, dude, we got to get you out. We got to, get some life back into you. And I was starting to believe him because it's Miami. I mean, who doesn't have fun in Miami? And I was just like, yeah, man, let's do it, whatever. And then as life can't get worse, this dealership screwed me over with my dream car that I saved up a lot to buy.
1: What do you owe in the car?
9: $21,000.
1: And what's it worth?
9: About $25,000.
1: Is that in its current condition, it's worth 25?
9: No, in its current condition, it's probably worth like $8,000 because there's transmission problems.
1: And you can't afford a new transmission, obviously.
9: No.
1: And what other debt do you have?
9: In a storage unit in Nebraska.
1: What other debts do you have?
9: I have a personal loan for about $3,000. I was hoping to use that to kind of just get me a little push forward while I'm in Miami. So far it's not going horrible. I just need to find a way to get myself out of this mentality where I'm not good enough to, or where I feel like I'm not trying enough to make these sales or keep going.
0: Bro, I know you feel like you're at the bottom right now, but I'm telling you right now, I've been doing this for my whole career. You had a massive loss in your life, and you got to go sit down with somebody. And I know you can say you don't have time or you don't even have the resources. I'll give you 6 months free with BetterHelp, but I think you're going to need some in-person sitting with somebody to metabolize the amount of grief and loss you've experienced in the last year.
9: Right.
0: And I'm just telling you, therapy changed my life. I'm still here because of it, and it's worth it, and you're worth it, but you got to go sit down and talk to somebody. You're not going to be able to power through this because there's nothing to power through.
9: Right. It's kind of like treading through mud.
0: That's right. That's right. And another loan's not going to get it. A dream car's not going to get it.
1: Even another job isn't going to heal it.
0: Yeah. 16 hours. Another job might give you some margin. It might keep you from feeling like you're living a failure factory, right? I would be terrible at door-to-door salesman. I would do it if that's the only way I could feed my family, but I'd be terrible at it. I don't want you doing something that you're terrible at that is just compounding this vision of yourself in the mirror.
9: Yeah. And it's like, I do have a dream. I want to help people. I've always talked to my parents about this because they've always noticed it about me. I want to help people, especially literally the situation I'm in right now. Like, that's what I want to do. I want to, you know, be able to tell my story or, you know, help them. So I want to be a psychology.
0: That's awesome. But listen, you can't give what you don't have.
9: Right.
0: And so the best therapist I know as friends and colleagues, myself, the people who are best at helping others have had their own journey getting the help they needed.
9: Right.
0: And it's you just opening your hands up saying, okay, I've tried a new car. I've tried a new job. I've tried a new state. I've tried a new location. It's time for me to get with a professional and face this head on.
9: Right.
0: But I would tell you, I don't think you're broken. I think your body is trying to take care of you, man. And it's just saying, hey, we got a lot to metabolize and a lot to process and a lot to walk through. It's so, so much, brother.
9: Right.
0: Okay, so hang on the line here. I'm going to hook you up with 6 months of BetterHelp licensed counseling so you can get started today. You can reach out to them today, and then hopefully they can connect you with some resources in your local area.
1: I'd also like to get him a copy of your book, John.
0: Yeah, I'll send you Building an Anxious Life. I'll send you the audio book and the regular book. Maybe you can listen to it while you're walking door to door, but it's not going to be the thing that fixes you in this moment. I don't think you're broken. I don't think you need fixing. I think you need healing. And I think you need somebody to sit with you for a season. But, man, we're praying for you, and we'll be walking along. We'll give you the resources we got. We'll send you every dollar, too, to help you get your money screwed on straight. But, man, for as hard as you're working for $600 a month, maybe a fast food job or something would help.
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5: This program is designed to provide accurate and authoritative information with regard to the subject matter covered. This information is given with the understanding that neither the host nor the station is engaged in rendering legal, accounting, or other professional advice. Since the details of your situation are fact-dependent, you should additionally seek the services of a competent professional.
1: Sean is in Daytona Beach up next. Sean, welcome to the show.
12: Hi, thanks for having me.
1: Absolutely. How can we help today?
12: All right, so I'm a merchant marine. I've been a merchant marine for about 20 years.
0: Hey, Rich, do me a huge favor, Sean. Talk directly into the phone for me.
12: Sure.
0: There you go.
12: I am a merchant mariner. I've been one for about 20 years now.
0: Awesome.
12: I have multiple jobs, but my primary is being a merchant marine. My other is I'm an over-the-road trucker, and I do construction and that sort of deal, too. But basically what ended up happening to me was I was married for 10 years, and I had moved up pretty high on the ships. I was doing about $110,000 a year for myself, and then my ex-wife was doing an additional maybe 50 or so. So we had the bills associated with the $160,000 a year household. During COVID, I got forced to step away from my job because I didn't get vaccines because I didn't trust it. And also I wanted to retire to be home with my young child. So basically I forcibly retired with about $100,000 in the bank. And then we got hit by a hurricane, and I had to do a second mortgage on the home from the SBA to, you know, pay for the roof, the fence, and everything that got destroyed. And then we got talked into the solar panels. And while I was home, I was working 10 jobs and making about an eighth of what I was making on the ship. So my ex-wife decided that because, and this is what she said to my face, because I was making less than her, she lost all respect for me as a man, and then she cheated on me with someone who made way more. And, yeah, so the divorce happened, just settled the middle of last year, and I went back to the ship because I was not mentally healthy. And in order to keep my kid through the divorce, I basically had to swallow all of the bills for $160,000 a year household. And by stepping away, I lost my promoted position. So now I've gone from about 110 a year personally down to about 74. So I have about $250,000 worth of debt, and almost all of it is in the household, but I'm just so stressed.
0: Yeah. All right. So how can we, you've been through a lot. How can we help?
12: Well, I just think I might need somebody to tell me that my 5-year plan is somewhat workable and that I'm not an idiot, but it's
1: 5-year plan to what? What's the goal for you?
12: To be able to actually retire and actually go see my son.
1: How old are you?
12: He's 6. But he is barely seen me in the past. I'm 37.
1: Okay, why do you need to retire in 5 years or else? Where did that come from?
12: Well, I don't need to. That's kind of what I would like to do, at least retire from this career and do something.
1: When you say retire, you mean you have enough assets that replace your income to cover your bills and lifestyle, correct?
12: By retire, I mean be able to shift into a career where I can remain in the area of my home.
1: Got it. So you just want like an encore career that keeps you local?
12: Right.
0: Okay.
12: Because, I mean,
1: that's
12: currently,
1: the goal.
12: I'm an over-the-road trucker and a merchant mariner. That's
0: okay.
12: Kind of...
0: Here's the thing. I again, I know these conversations are really compressed, and so what I'm hearing is, and none of your plan is going to work unless you make this change, okay?
12: Right.
0: You have to take ownership of all the choices you've made. Because the way you told that story, other than your wife being like a horrific human, right? Other than that, every choice you made from I had to get a second mortgage, I got talked into the solar panels, even though I had $100,000 in the bank, I had to do this, I had to do that, I chose, like, I want you to take ownership of, I made some choices that have landed me here, or I made some choices that gave me no margin, and then boom, I got hit with a literal hurricane and a hurricane inside my marriage, and I had no cushion because I made some choices. And when you take that level of ownership, this is all neuroscience, brother. It puts you back in the driver's seat of your own life. And it begins to...
12: I'm fully aware that I made some mistakes here.
0: Okay, awesome. So I'm hard-pressed to believe that a guy that works as hard as you do, that has the skill set you have, could not find a $75,000 a year construction job or a building job in your local community. Am I crazy?
12: No, you're actually, that doesn't work. I have looked. There's very few jobs in my area that would pay that without forcing me to go get an entirely different skill set.
0: Okay.
1: You have like 7 skill sets. Get an 8th one.
0: Yeah, yeah.
1: What's stopping you?
0: That's what I'm saying. Like, the picture you had of your life, it's over now. It's ended.
12: Right.
0: And so the question before you is, do you want to keep living a life where you won't see your kid till you're 11? And I'm not judging that. I just want you to take ownership of, this is the choice I'm making. Or I'm going to sell this house and get a one-bedroom apartment because this dream is over. And
12: well, I didn't really get to that part, but currently the house is on the market.
0: Okay, great.
12: It should sell somewhere between $215,000 to $230,000, which would give me roughly about $10,000 to $15,000 cash in hand.
0: Amazing.
1: Is that after you pay off the solar, pay off the second mortgage?
12: Yes.
0: Awesome.
1: Okay, great.
0: Amazing.
1: So that gets us,
0: I'm proud of you for that.
1: That gets rid of a large majority of the debt. What other debts are there in this $250,000?
12: I just managed to pay off $25,000 worth of credit card debt while I've been out here.
0: Amazing. That's awesome.
12: So I've still got an additional $5,800 worth of credit card debt. My ex-wife's car loan is still in my name, but she pays on that, thankfully. But basically... what I'm seeing for my future here is I need to be a merchant marine because it pays for my child's health insurance. Free of charge, no, nothing.
1: Got it.
12: So
0: okay,
12: that
0: so
12: saves me.
0: I personally, like, you just laid out a map, and I'm hearing a man stand up and get in the driver's seat of his own life. I'm going to sell this house, and I'm going to have $15,000 in the bank, and I'm going to pay off this $1,500 credit card. I'm going to owe nobody anything. And then, dude, if you go make $50,000 as a school teacher, it will come with health insurance. Personally, I would choose less money and more time with my kid than I would never see my kid for this quote-unquote free health care. That free health care is coming at a major cost to your relationship with your son, to your psychological well-being, to your overall financial well-being. And so you make some sacrifices like you're making right now. I'm going to be a one-bedroom apartment dad right now. That's the world. That's the cards I've got. And I'm going to be a teacher, and on the weekends I'm going to drive trucks, and in the evening I'm going to repair, I don't know, people's front porches or something, because you've got that skill set. I'm going to do what I got to do to scratch and claw. I'm telling you, man, that kind of hard work gets rewarded over time. But you're making some amazing sacrifices, and also another foot is still trapped in this, well, I guess I gotta. And dude, I've got personal family and friends who are locked into a forever blue collar life that's killing them because I get a good deal on health insurance or whatever. And that's just not a trade.
1: This $160,000 lifestyle, your income got cut in half.
0: Yeah,
1: you have a $74,000 lifestyle now. And so you're going to have to make changes to your life, your budget, your career, to have this life you want. We're rooting for you. We think you have more agency than you think.
0: Yeah, and you're doing it. You're doing it.
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6: Welcome back to The Ramsey Show in the Fairwinds Credit Union Studio. I'm George Campbell here with Dr. John Deloney, taking your calls at 888-825-5225. Carson is in San Antonio up next. What's going on, Carson?
7: Hi, thank you for answering my call.
6: Sure.
7: So I learned about Dave Ramsey last year, and I've been following this debt snowball. I paid off over $40,000 of credit cards, cars, and wedding debt last year.
8: But congratulations, man.
7: Oh, thank you.
6: Just breeze by that.
7: Thank you. I only have two debt left, but these are really big. So I have $180,000 of student loans and also $180,000 of mortgage. They're both at 5.875%. So it's a bit of a marathon to pay these off. But I did learn that my family has a history of cancers, like lung cancer, thyroid cancer. My dad actually went from seeing oncologists telling him that he doesn't have cancer to battling stage 4 lung and brain cancer a year later. And also his cancer was all genetics. So I guess my question is, I'm a little bit scared, or I guess I'm scared to death that something might happen to me before I finish this marathon, right? And I do want to leave something for my wife and daughter. I know Dave Ramsey wants, he says to like pay off all the debt besides the mortgage first. I just wanted to know, because the federal student loans would potentially die with me if something happens to me. So I just wanted to see if it's reasonable for me to potentially pay off my mortgage first before my student loans.
6: Wow.
8: That's actually, you know what? That's a good question. I will celebrate that question. That's a interesting

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1: Yes.
2: So we're talking about 7 years. 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By 35. That's so that's the kind of goals I would be setting versus which one should I pay off. I still feel like the debt snowball because of you probably have multiple student loans, right? It's not one giant one.
1: Yes, that's correct.
2: So yeah, freeing up those payments along the way makes me I'm still team student loans, but I totally think your logic here is justified to grapple with it. I assume you don't have term life insurance. Did you try or did you not qualify?
1: No, I haven't tried that yet. I actually just heard about that not too long ago. I was looking into it. So.
3: Today.
2: Go to Xander.com and apply and be honest with, your health situation. We're not asking you to commit fraud here, but if you can get term life insurance, you have solved the problem of what happens if something happened to me. How would my wife pay the mortgage? Boom, problem solved. 10 to 12 times your income in term life insurance on a 15, 20-year policy will do the trick.
1: Yeah. It just makes me feel like it gives my life a little bit of meaning if I were to, have left something behind,
3: Did your dad pass away?
1: Not yet. He's still battling back cancer right now.
3: So I want you to remember what I'm about to say for the rest of your life, okay?
1: Okay.
3: Are you a good husband?
1: I try to.
3: Are you a good dad?
1: I try my best to, yes.
3: Then you've left something amazing.
1: Thank you.
3: And we have no pun intended, but we have a cancer in our culture, which is we ask somebody, what are you worth? And we answer that with a number. And I think that's insane. Mm. It would be amazing to be 35, 38, and owe nobody anything and have a paid for house for your family. That would be awesome. Mm-hmm. And the truth is, you dug a $180,000 hole for your family in pharmacy school. So I think you have a responsibility to knock that out.
1: Okay.
3: Also, this is me playing devil's advocate all across the board, okay? Mm-hmm. I also don't trust in 10 years that that's still going to be the case. At some point, the United States is going to have to deal with a $2 trillion hole that is student loans, and they're going to have to deal with their $30 or $40 trillion deficit. It would not surprise me in the least. They've already made student loans not dischargeable by bankruptcy. It would not surprise me if they stopped them dead on, that they go away if you pass away. Okay? That I've never even heard of that being a possibility, but here's what I'm trying to get you to do. Projecting 10 years out on what might happen is a good idea. But to drag 10 years from now, the crisis that might exist in 10 years and try to solve it in today, that is what we call that anxiety. Right? And so the fact that you're a good husband, the fact that you're a good dad, you've been burning through this debt, getting your family taken care of, and you're on a trajectory in 7 to 10 years to owe nobody anything, including your home, that is a huge, huge win. And you have some signals that you're going to pay attention to. So you're going to be one of those guys like me that goes and gets cancer screenings every year. I'm going to pay extra close attention to my blood work. And I'm watching the AI advancements on cancer detection very closely, and they're getting astonishingly good at catching stuff really, really early. So I can imagine a world in 3 years and 4 years where you're able to know in 10 years and 15 years, I've already got signs that we weren't able to detect now. All that to say is, if you're going to imagine the worst case scenario in 10 years, the honest thing is to also imagine the best case scenario and then make informed choices in the present. Do you get what I'm saying?
1: Yes, yes.
3: And so, man, recognizing I have a heightened risk of cancer because of the set of genes that I got, that is you being honest with reality, and I'm going to take every responsible measure I can. Also, not counting on the government to do a thing in 10 years. That's 2 elections from now, brother. You tell me, right? Who knows, right? So I'm going to see that I'm not going to rely on that either. Mm-hmm. And I'm going to get really good life insurance, which George and I both have.

0: with Xander. I was with Xander before I started working at Ramsey because I trust him, right? Mm-hmm. And I'm going to work really hard and get this stuff knocked out.
1: Okay, so I suppose I will pay my student loans first.
0: I would, and here's one other variable. What happens if, and again, I'm just being ridiculous now, but what happens if your pharmacy closes or sells? If you have to move to Nebraska to do pharmacy there, the beauty of a pharmacy degree is you can do it anywhere, but that student loan's going to travel with you. Your mortgage won't.
1: Right.
0: And so let's take care of the thing that's going to follow me around the longest, and let's knock that sucker out, and then let's get our house taken care of. But, man, really great, insightful question.
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7: This program is designed to provide accurate and authoritative information with regard to the subject matter covered. This information is given with the understanding that neither the host nor the station is engaged in rendering legal, accounting, or other professional advice. Since the details of your situation are fact-dependent, you should additionally seek the services of a competent professional.
2: Up next, we've got Courtney in Miami. 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
8: Hi, thanks for taking my call.
2: Absolutely. How can John and I help?
8: Yeah, so I have a question, I guess, about what household contribution amount should be. So I've worked really hard. I paid off my student loans. I bought a car in cash. I bought a house. And I paid off the house.
2: Whoa.
8: Yeah, so I've worked really hard.
0: Congratulations.
2: That's an understatement.
0: I can't wait for the other side of the question.
8: Oh, gosh, okay. Yeah, so I guess the question is, I am engaged. There are no plans right now for a wedding. We've been together 9 years, but we're together and committed to each other. And I guess the question is, I've saved up enough to move to a more desirable area. And I can buy that new place in cash as well. And so how do you divide the bills? Like, we're, you know, yes, you split utilities. And I know this is a weird situation. Like, what's the contribution? You know, obviously he doesn't live with me for free. But what is that number? And we just, I could use some help.
0: You're okay. Not going to like the help that we give you.
2: So he's been living with you this whole time, essentially?
8: Yes, we've been living together.
2: How does it work now?
8: So he basically pays essentially rent. He doesn't like the word rent, but, you know, we split the utilities and the bills, and he pays about, you know, splitting the utilities and then like $500. But we're moving to a much better area. Obviously, you know, the house is much more, even though I'm paying for it.
0: Yeah.
8: I don't know how to divide it.
0: Here's the thing. I have spent the last 2 years of my life down a dark, dark rabbit hole studying romantic relationships, okay?
8: Yeah.
0: As long as you're his landlord,
8: mm-hmm.
0: and as long as you're his bank, there is always going to be inequality in your romantic relationship.
8: Okay.
0: There's no way around that.
8: Mm-hmm.
0: Even you saying he doesn't like the word rent. Of course not. Because yeah. It's a daily reminder that y'all are unequally yoked.
8: Mm-hmm.
0: And the more you talk about how hard you've worked, you've been with him for a decade. So you leading the question with how hard you've worked infers to two just random dudes you're calling, he hasn't worked that hard.
8: Which is not the case.
0: I know. But it's the posture with which you're entering into this. And so the reason that we tell everybody to get married is twofold. One, your individual stuff becomes y'all's stuff. And if you're not ready to do that, then the romantic relationship you think you have is not what you think it is. Mm-hmm. After nine freaking years. The other reason we tell people to get married, besides the spiritual stuff, like take the Sunday school stuff and move it aside, is because there is a legal separation baked into that. Meaning there is a contract y'all sign.
2: There's some financial protection. Yeah.
0: And you're protected. And so I can't in good faith tell you to do this thing when I know the data, and this is secular psychological data, economic data, says if y'all get married and your stuff and his stuff becomes y'all's stuff, it ROIs in a spectacular way because you have two people hanging on to the same anchor point and allows two people to take bigger swings at life with margin. But as long as he's paying you rent and he's Venmoing you for the Arby's meal y'all split last night, it's always going to be yours and mine. And making a romantic relationship work that way long term, even the data says that cohabitating couples who live together over a long period of time, they don't do as well health-wise, financial-wise, happiness-wise as those that say, all my chips are on the table, I'm all in.
8: Yeah.
0: And if you have hesitancy to go all in with him, that's a huge flashing red sign for me. Red flag, as the kids say.
8: Okay.
2: In your own words, why haven't you guys gotten married? Forget a wedding and all that.
8: So there's, I guess, a past with him. So he was married before. It didn't go well. There's some financial stuff on his end, past addiction issues that I'm not ready to tie to.
0: Okay,
8: and I don't know if I ever will be.
0: Okay, then you need to have that conversation with them.
8: Because
0: otherwise, I'm trying not to be ugly, right? I'm trying to know that I'm on your side.
2: Yeah. We are a team, Courtney.
8: Yeah.
0: But y'all are playing house, right?
8: Yeah.
0: And he knows, let me tell you, he knows in his nervous system that you're not all in.
8: Mm-hmm.
0: And that makes you more his mom than his fiance. That makes you more his landlord, addiction specialist than his wife.
8: Yeah.
0: And I don't want to blame you for that. I want you to trust your gut, but I want you to trust your gut all the way in either direction. You get what I'm saying?
8: Yeah. That's hard, but yes.
0: It's real hard. Push back on me. Am I wrong?
8: No. Yeah. No, you're right. I think I'm thinking of it as like we are together, but separate to an extent.
0: You have a great roommate with benefits.
8: Mm-hmm.
2: I don't think you should make this move until you've solved this piece.
0: 100%. And I'll tell you, I think you're worth being in love with somebody that you can go all in on. And honestly, I think he's worth that too.
8: Yeah.
0: And if you know right now, I'm never going to fully get there with him based on his past, based on the things that flare up now. He deserves that honesty as opposed to a Venmo reminder, you owe me $500 every month.
8: Yeah. So right? I guess this is it. And I was approaching it of like, what's the dollar amount? We disagree on the dollar amount.
2: That's the least of your problems.
0: Yeah, I call those romantic proxy wars. That's not the real issue.
8: Yeah, for sure. Okay. Thank you.
0: And financially speaking, can George and I just both celebrate you? Amazing job.
8: Oh, thank you.
2: To
8: so
2: do
8: much.
2: All this
8: thank
2: on your own
0: is astonishing.
2: Really impressive.
0: Yeah.
2: How old are you?
8: Thank you. I'm 39.
2: Awesome. Okay. Well, please also don't have the sunk cost fallacy of, well, it's been 9 years. Like, this is all I know. I basically grew up with this. And now I just got to stay in it because it's easy and comfortable, which I'm sure it is. And I'm sure he's a great guy. But
8: yeah, absolutely.
2: You guys both deserve, if you're going to live another 50 years, let's do it with some intentionality and some commitment and build wealth together instead of having this, yeah, we're together, but not fully. I just don't think that's a way to live life.
8: Mm-hmm.
2: And so I would solve for that before making the move. And I hope that if you do make the move, you guys are married on paper at the courthouse. You combine finances. There's
0: I
2: no
0: married
2: more
0: somebody
2: rent.
0: In my yard once. They came over and my daughter was like the flower girl. I mean, you don't have to have a – and we did it for free. Like, my manager took the photos. Like, you don't have to do a big elaborate thing, right? But there is legal protection there.
2: And if there's a red flag you can't move past, it's okay to call that out and say, hey, it's been a great run of a decade, but I think we both deserve somebody that we can fully commit to.
8: Yeah. Okay.
2: I know that's
8: Thank
2: not the,
8: so much.
2: The answer you wanted.
0: It's the question we didn't give you the rent
8: hard.
0: Amount. For
2: I wish I could have been like, well, it should be 60% versus 40% based on the numerical.
0: Man, we are funrooters.com today, George.
2: Oh, man. And I mean, I am rooting for Courtney.
0: Oh, so hard.
2: I like Courtney as a person, and I want to see her win, and I'm so proud of her. And the truth is, she's proven to herself that she can build wealth regardless of the relationship and what's on the other side. But, man, it's just so much more fun to do it with a true partner.
0: A ride or die, dude. Yeah.
2: A ride or die.
0: Yeah.
2: This is our money. This is our life. This is our goals. Instead of, yeah, well, we don't combine because I don't trust him to accomplish this financial goal that I have.
0: Yeah, I trust you enough to live here and not murder me. I trust you enough to fill in the blank. But I don't trust you with
2: my checking account.
0: With all of me. Yeah, yeah, yeah.
2: Oh, man. This is not one conversation. This is going to be a series of conversations, maybe even some counseling to get to the root of this, to the fork in the road.
0: Honestly, Courtney was so honest, and I mean, that's a brave thing she said. Like, I don't know that we need to get to the root. I think she's at the root. The hard part is, am I going to take that next honest
2: it's just
0: step?
2: So scary.
0: Yeah.
2: It's just like free falling into this next chapter, but you're worth it, Courtney. Thanks for the call.
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2: 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John is in New York City up next. John, what's up?
9: Hey, how's it going?
2: Great. How are you?
9: I'm okay. I'm calling with not the most concerning financial issue, but something I'm torn about.
2: I could use a first world problem right now.
9: Yeah. I'm trying to decide if I should keep my pet insurance for my cat. The monthly premiums are going up from $70 to $105 a month.
2: Whoa.
9: And I know.
2: Why
9: I know.
2: Is that?
9: She's about 10 years old now. I got the insurance right when I got her. And it was, like, relatively cheap. It was low. It's been steadily going up. And, you know, last year it went up to 70. That was a big jump. It went from maybe, like, $45 to $70. And now it's 105.
2: Yeah, that's pricey in the pet insurance world.
9: Yeah, and, it's, you know, I've been paying this for years. And
0: have you calculated how much you've paid out over the years?
9: No.
2: Between out-of-pocket costs plus the insurance? I'm guessing you'd throw up if you did.
9: I probably would. I probably would. And I've actually never used the insurance.
0: Yeah, exactly.
2: You've never used it.
0: I would love for you, just for your own emotional well-being, just to map out how, for the last 10 years, how much you've spent on pet insurance and what would have to happen to a pet to justify that cost.
9: Yeah.
0: And by the way, George and I are split on this. We disagree on this. And so, but I like to just look at it, just the math. And I know, like, I love my dogs a lot. But just looking at the math, does it play out?
9: Right.
0: Or let me ask you another question. How much would you spend? Like, there's probably going to be a max, right? Is it $3,000 or $5,000 max they would cover?
9: The health insurance?
0: Yeah.
9: The pet insurance? There's actually no cap.
2: Okay. So they'll cover, if it's a 20 grand surgery the cat needs, they'll cover it.
9: 80% reimbursement.
2: Okay. That's the deal.
0: So what is your, do you have a magic number that you would spend on a thing with the cat?
9: I can't see spending more than like $3,000 for some, and even that, it's a lot.
0: Yeah. For a 10-year-old cat, a $3,000 surgery, like, and I would look into quality of life. Are you keeping that cat alive for you or for the cat, right? So there's all those kind of questions I want to ask.
9: Right.
2: What's your financial picture look like? Do you have any debt? Do you have savings?
9: Yeah, no, financially great. No debt. Got plenty of savings.
2: Okay. So you're self-insured as far as this cat goes. If something happened, you could fork over $3,000 if you chose to.
9: Yes.
2: So the question is it worth paying now $1,300 a year for the just in case to avoid paying potentially $1,000, $2,000, $3,000? So that's where I go. Yeah. I don't think this is worth it at this point. You're better off socking away $100 in a savings account at this point to cover if something happened. Maybe a sinking fund for just pet needs in general, vet bills, all of that. Because as they get older, there's a higher chance there's going to be a vet visit.
0: Which is, insurance companies never lose, right? So that's why they keep raising the premiums.
2: It's all about risk. Their risk is higher as that pet gets older. So I personally would cut it in your shoes.
9: Yeah.
2: Is this your only pet?
9: Yes.
2: Are you single?
9: I have a girlfriend. We live together.
2: Okay. Does she like the cat?
9: Yeah, she does.
0: As though that matters.
2: I think it matters. If she hates the cat, that's even more reason to cut the insurance. But I personally would, John. Again, this is not a make or break for you. Now, if your pet had like a history of health issues that were costing you a lot of money and this insurance was a lifeline that was saving you a lot, I would give it. But in general, our recommendation on pet insurance is just to self-insure, sock that same amount of money away in a sinking fund and an emergency fund if there was an issue.
9: Yeah.
2: Because the insurance, it's like the house always wins. And there are rare occasions where someone goes, no, there was a one time where my dog needed a surgery and it actually really worked out. And so it's more about peace of mind. And I think at this point, with the age of your cat, at this point, just let it ride. And when things come up, cash flow it. And if you decide you don't want to cash flow it, then you let that ride. And if it's the pet, you know, the cat's time, it's the cat's time. Because I have seen friends who they'll pour unlimited amounts of money to keep their pets alive. And I'm like, man, it's getting to a dark place where you're like, to John's point, are you doing it for you or the cat?
9: Yeah, totally. I definitely don't want to be in that scenario. You know, I definitely don't see myself being in that scenario.
0: Yeah. And here's the thing. There's been a lot of talk. Arthur Brooks has kind of led the charge here about the role suffering plays in our life. I can count on one hand the number of times I cried harder than when I put down, when my dog got so sick and that was the end for her. It was devastating, like literally devastating to me. That dog was my original ride or die. And what I got on the back end of that hurt and that grief was, that's what commitment feels like. And that's what love feels like. And that's what deep relationship feels like. And sometimes we try to put these dollar amounts. When it comes to your family, yeah, dude, no question about it. When it comes to our pets, it's like you enter into a short-term relationship, and that thing looks to you for love and care and support and all that kind of stuff, and it's amazing and awesome. But there's going to be grief on the back end of that, and sometimes there's people out there who want to sell us things and try to extend that or push that off or pretend it's not coming. It's coming. It's part of entering into a relationship with a pet, however hard that is to hear. And so preparing yourself for that emotionally, that day will come. Hopefully it's a long time from now. And then getting a number in your head. This is what I'm willing to invest in this pet of mine. And I've always got to check myself and make sure I'm not, my pet isn't living miserably so that I don't have to deal with this grief that's going to come.
9: Right, right.
2: That's a good word. So, John, what are you going to do? America wants to know.
9: Honestly, I think I knew what I should do, which is to cancel it, but I just sort of needed the needed somebody to tell me to do it, you know? I know it's the logical thing. My fear is that, like, I cancel it, and then, like, tomorrow or, you know, like, in a couple weeks, something does happen that isn't going to be like this.
2: You go, dang it, why did I cancel it? It would have covered this.
9: I know. I feel like that's been how I felt all 10 years I've had this insurance.
0: Yeah.
9: But now it's at $105 a month.
0: Yeah. And that's the sunk cost fallacy. You're like, I've already put this much in. I might as well keep going, right?
9: Yeah, there's a real, like, mental component to this.
0: Yeah.
2: Yeah, it is more mental than financial. And that's the hard part to grapple with.
0: Or it's not mental, it's emotional, right?
2: Yeah. And the financial part, well, let's talk about insurance for a second. The whole point of insurance is to transfer risk. So you can't bear the burden of a house fire taking your house and now you got to replace it. So we get homeowners insurance. And so that's the point of insurance. And at one point, you're self-insured or the risk is so low and the insurance companies will just know, hey, we're going to make money on this because the risk is so low. And pet insurance definitely falls into that category. And there's been a change in the last decade, John, where people just care about their pets more than our parents' generation.
0: Well,
2: did.
0: We're getting lonelier and lonelier as people. And
2: we're not getting married, but we have our dogs.
0: Pets are filling that gap of human disconnection.
2: Yeah. Or we don't want the burden of kids and paying for kids, but we'll get a dog.
0: Yeah. Or we don't want the burden of leaving our house to go meet strangers to become friends. And so I got a dog that will come in and love me.
2: Yep. And this is speaking to my heart as a guy who gave more money to the emergency vet than I have given to any one place in my life. I could have furnished my house with the amount I helped them get a second home, I think. So they love us. But French Bulldogs, are, as I've told you, John, are born broken. So we kind of knew going into it, you're kind of picking up a project here. I should have got a dog from the pound.
0: That was
2: of
0: a
2: no
0: very
2: issues.
0: Expensive project.
2: A dog from the rescue never has any issues. They live to be 1,000, happy, healthy. These purebred dogs, man, they'll get you. So hug your pets today, guys.
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7: This program is designed to provide accurate and authoritative information with regard to the subject matter covered. This information is given with the understanding that neither the host nor the station is engaged in rendering legal, accounting, or other professional advice. Since the details of your situation are fact-dependent, you should additionally seek the services of a competent professional.
2: Welcome back to The Ramsey Show. I'm George Camel here with Dr. John Deloney. Open phones at 888-825-5225. Our scripture of the day, Titus 2:7 Nate. And everything, set them an example by doing what is good. In your teaching, show integrity, seriousness, and soundness of speech that cannot be condemned, so that those who oppose you may be ashamed because they have nothing bad to say about us. I like that. Be above reproach. Warren Buffett said it takes 20 years to build a reputation and 5 minutes to ruin it. If you think about that, you'll do things differently. Amen. Kelsey is in Atlanta up next. What's going on, Kelsey?
11: Hi. Thank you so much for taking my call.
2: Sure. How can John and I help?
11: Yeah, so I am currently leasing a vehicle, and I am so excited to get done with it. My plan was to buy a beater car once the lease is up, but I have another 11 months to go on it. I'm currently 5,000 miles over already. Oof. What I'm supposed to be.
2: Yes. What are they dinging you for that? What's the fee?
11: It's 25 cents a mile. So by the time I figured on average how much, I drive, by the time I turn it in, I'm looking at an extra $5,000 I would pay for the overage on the mileage. So my question is, should I go ahead and buy a beater car right now? I'm thinking in the range of $5,000 to $6,000 and go ahead and park my leased vehicle, go ahead and just let that ride out, and then I'll have, pretty much I'm allocating my money to spending it on a beater now instead of giving it to a dealer at the end of the lease. Would that make sense?
0: That's a great question. Could you go buy the car outright?
2: Yeah, what's the early buyout amount?
11: I could. It would be a little north of $40,000.
2: Goodness gracious, right now, what are you driving?
11: Yeah, right now it is worth $29,000. It is an EV, and so it's depreciated immensely.
2: Ouch. So you'd have to pay $40,000 to get it, but then if you sold it, you're $11,000 underwater.
11: Correct.
2: Immediately.
0: Wait, they're charging you 25 cents a mile on an EV?
11: Yes.
0: Wow.
2: Should be illegal.
0: That should be.
2: Okay, what EV is this? What's the make and model and year?
11: It's a Volvo C40 Recharge, and it's a 2024.
2: Oof. All right, I'd probably put this in the stupid tax category, but you're saying, hey, instead of paying $5,000 in penalties, because you're going to continue to go over the mileage based on your commute?
11: Absolutely, yes.
2: You're saying just park it. I'd rather just use that $5,000 to get me a beater car so that when all said and done, at least I have a working vehicle.
11: Yes, that's kind of where my mind's at. Of course, it breaks my brain a little bit to have two vehicles at the same time, but circumstantially, this is kind of where I'm at.
2: Yeah, I mean, that is a pretty wild solution, but it makes sense in my head, and I'm trying to think if there's other scenarios. I'm trying to go through, like, what are all of the options, and then what's the one that sucks the least? Have you talked to the dealer about this?
11: So I haven't talked to them about this scenario specifically. I have looked to see if I'd be able to have someone else take it over, and they will not allow that.
2: Okay.
11: By the time I...
2: What's the early termination?
11: Buy it out. I don't know the fee. To be honest, I haven't looked at it because I'm just assuming it's so unreasonable. Mm. So I could look into that.
0: That's probably a great assumption. Gosh. I still can't get over, like, on an engine, a gas-powered engine, there's going to be wear and tear that's unique and different than on an EV. I just can't believe they're charging you 25 cents a mile. That's...
11: Yeah.
0: Whenever I think they can't get worse, they get worse. It's impressive.
11: Right.
2: Leases are definitely my least favorite way to have a vehicle. I was going to say own a vehicle, but you don't even own it. You're just renting expensively.
11: Correct.
2: What's your lease payment?
11: It burns even more. It's $663 a month.
2: Oof. So you're going to have to pay that for 11 more months while it's just parked.
11: I'll have to pay it for 11 more months while it's parked.
2: I would try to level with them at the dealership. Not that they're competent, nice people, but I would explain the situation. Say, hey, listen, if I buy it out, I'm $11,000 under day one after already forking over $40,000 that I assume you don't have in cash right now.
11: Correct.
2: The other option is the termination, which I would find out what the early lease termination fees are in case it's the cheapest option, the lowest amount of stupid tax you could pay to get out of this thing, since they won't let you do a lease transfer because the buyout is not an option. And so therefore, you might at least then sort of get rid of the other options to go, okay, my best option is just hang on to it, pay it, stay under the mileage and save up for a beater car in the meantime.
0: Do you have 29 grand? Do you have 30 grand to buy it from him?
11: I do not.
0: Okay.
2: How much do you have?
11: So right now I have $6,000, and that is a sinking fund, knowing that I am going to potentially have to pay that in fees when I turn it in. And I'm like very aggressively paying down student debt. So I just don't have that cash on me.
0: No, that's great.
2: What do you make a month?
11: $6,584.
2: Okay. I love the specificity. That's great. And what other debts do you have?
11: So I've got a student loan, and that is $21,844.
2: And that's it? Student loan and the lease?
11: Yes.
2: Okay. Yeah, I mean, it's going to be hard to do both, to chip away at the student loan debt, pay the lease payment, save up for the beater car. But I like the idea of limiting the damage in fees we're paying on this lease, at least, right, if you do nothing else. And then I would see what your options are with the dealer. I would do a whole lot of research to find out, you know, what your rights are, what your options are before you make any big moves.
0: But my guess is it's pretty ironclad.
2: I mean, you sign the contract, yeah, Here's the fine print, and they're going to say deal with it.
11: Right. Yeah, and I'll definitely going to take your advice to see if there's any way I can have some wiggle room that I just am assuming I don't have right now. But if that is not an option, would you suggest I just park it and drive a beater?
2: Yeah,
0: that's what I would do.
2: The math says that might be the best option. That's the wild part. As much as it hurts your soul to pay $660 for parking a car.
11: Yeah. Okay.
2: Oh my gosh.
11: Sorry. It's already hurting my soul. I'm like, if this can minimize the damage, I'm all game.
2: Well, the good news is you'll never lease a car again.
11: Oh, you better bet.
2: So that might have been worth all the fees in the world if it means you're avoiding a bad money decision. So I'm rooting for you. You're going to survive it, and it'll be a fun story you tell your kids one day.
0: Kelsey, give America who's listening, give them your opinion on the lease. On someone sitting there like, I don't want to buy a car, I want to go lease it. What would you say? This is your opportunity for a commercial.
11: It is the most financially irresponsible way you could possibly operate and, quote-unquote, not own a vehicle. Do not do it to yourself.
2: Thank you for that. Very helpful. Mm-hmm. Appreciate the call, and it's a good reminder on leases, John. So a car lease, people say, well, John, it's not debt, technically. There's no, like, loan. It's just a contract where I have to pay this amount, and there's no way out of it.
0: Forever. Cool.
2: If that's what you want to tell yourself, that it's not debt, even though there's a monthly payment attached that you have to pay, I'm going to call it loosely a form of debt. And the depreciation is built right into your lease payment. So you're paying the most expensive part of depreciation to the dealer.
0: Well, and so think about, I always like to ask myself, who's getting rich, right? It's the reason I quit using airline miles, and you and I have talked about this off air, but like, I remember getting a credit card with a ton of miles on it because I had to make a huge purchase that I was going to immediately get reimbursed for. And I remember thinking, hey, this company's not my friends. Who's paying for these flights I'm getting or these hotel points? And it was people who found themselves in financial straits or having to pay. And I was like, I don't want single moms who are struggling to put food on their table to pay for my free flights. I'm out of this program. So that is what got me inspired to say, who's getting rich off what I'm doing next? And the lease is one of the greatest inventions for a car company. They get a brand new car. They give it to you for 2 years. You basically buy down all of their depreciation. You give the car back to them. They have a gently used car that they have contractually kept.
2: Now they can sell that and still make a profit.
0: They sell a gently used car that's got very low miles, that's perfect, with no depreciation on it because you've paid it, right?
2: That's brutal. Well, that puts this hour of the Ramsey Show in the books. Remember, there's ultimately only one way to financial peace, and that's to walk daily with the Prince of Peace, Christ Jesus.
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The brokenness of this world can really often get to all of us, and it often comes out in the form of being unkind and hurtful and hateful towards one another. And it's times like those where I remember the words of Paul the Apostle that he wrote in Ephesians 4, verses 31 and 32. They say, "Get rid of all bitterness, rage and anger, brawling and slander, along with every form of malice. Be kind and compassionate to one another, forgiving each other, just as in Christ God forgave you."

0: I will give thanks to you, O Lord, among the peoples. 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
0: Oh, sing to the Lord a new song, for He has done wonderful things. 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

I'm Connor Dixon on AM 930 The Light, and this next song is what I imagine a Christian Carpenters would sound like if instead of a duo they were a trio, and if they were more, as I mentioned, explicitly Christian. This is second chapter of Acts, Rejoice on the Light. Rejoice!

Rise up, O Lord, in all your power. 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

0: God has blessed me with a mom and dad and family and friends who love me, care about me, and are always cheering me on. And if you don't have that in your life, I want you to know that I'm cheering you on, that God is cheering you on, that you've got this, that you can go out and try that new thing. And even if you don't get it quite right, you're trying. And that's what matters in God's eyes. If you live with and for God and you're doing what He is calling you to do, you are doing the right thing and you are taking the right steps and you are headed in the right direction.
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0: As Christians, we know the good work that God is doing in our lives. 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

That was Joyful Joyful by Laura Hackett on The Light. My name is Connor, and what a beautiful use of the tune of Ode to Joy. What an incredible way of using that familiar tune that we all know and turning into a really passionate and beautiful worship song. Laura has such a wonderful and powerful voice. God really blessed her, and the way she uses it throughout that song, her inflection and her tone is just wonderful.

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1: I used to tell my dad, I want to learn more about this. I want to learn to do the tricks that you're doing. Can you teach me? And so he said, we are going to develop you. You will grow with it. As we eat and talk and live here, you will learn. By the time you get to my age, you will be a powerful man.
2: Shtaigutay, welcome, my friends, to The Storyteller, where you'll find First Nations people from across Native North America who are following Jesus Christ without reservation. Alan Early was raised in the ways of his people, the San Carlos Apache. His father sent him off to school where he got involved with alcohol, violence, and the gang life. But this is just the beginning of Alan's amazing story.
1: My name is Alan Early. I am a member of the San Carlos Apache tribe. I'm from San Carlos, Arizona. I'm speaking to you today about my life story. But first, I begin with reading John chapter 3. Verse 16, 17, and 18. It says, for God so loved the world that he gave his only begotten Son, that whosoever believeth in him should not perish, but have everlasting life. For God sent not his Son into the world to condemn the world, but that the world through him might be saved. He that believeth on him is not condemned, but he that believeth not is condemned already, because he hath not believed in the name of the only begotten Son of God. This was the verse that I heard when I first heard the gospel of Jesus Christ. It means a whole lot to me, these verses. I was born and raised on the San Carlos Apache Reservation, brought up by my family. My mother and my dad were together, and they spent time sharing with me about our traditional ways on the reservation. My dad comes from a long leadership of a certain clan on the reservation. They call it Bear Clan. And we came to San Carlos, and we encountered some conflict as we come to the reservation, and our chief was killed. When the chief died, his wife was very involved. She became the leader of our clan. Her name was Lucy Quaid. She was a rider and would ride on a horseback and lead us. And our people came to San Carlos. And that's where I grew up. In 1929, the San Carlos Dam was established by the United States government. President Calvin Coolidge came to San Carlos, the old San Carlos, and he made a speech there and dedicated the bridge, a new dam, which is called the Coolidge Dam today. And many of you may not know, but that is the location under the dam where the water is today. It used to be the old San

0: join the Education is Discipleship Conference featuring Mama Bear Apologetics, Prairie College President Mark Maxwell, and Pastor Kevin Cavanaugh, May 23rd at Meadowlands Baptist. 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Reclaim your role in your children's education.
1: So they said, your name be Joe, because you ride horse every day. And one of the government employee was standing, a non-Indian, nearby. His last name was Early, and he said, well, your name's name must be Early. If you can't come up, we'll use my last name. So they call him Joseph Early, and that's how I'm Alan Early. My name was probably just an Indian name or something else before. I don't know. So when the water began to rise, we moved to a new San Carlos, and that's where I am from. San Carlos was where I was born and where I was raised, to believe my own way. My dad said there is only one way, and that is our way, the Indian way. And we worship at a certain place called Holy Ground. And my dad was a messenger. Whenever there was dance or prayer time going on, any special prayer time, he would spread the word, going to Sibiku, White River, and he would cover the hundreds of miles and come back in the evening. And he said, it only takes 2 hours to go around and do that. I could be home in 3 hours, he said. But much power was used, the evil power, to shorten the distance in the miles that my dad went. But anyway, I found out how powerful it was to worship the way my family were teaching me. So I saw a lot of power. I saw people being prayed for in our home as a little boy, where people who were injured, sometimes they were very ill, and they would get healed right there, and they would change. Sometimes things happen miraculously right before my eyes, which really encouraged me to believe in it. And so I used to tell my dad, I want to learn more about this. I want to learn to do the tricks that you're doing. Can you teach me? And so he said, we are going to develop you. You will grow with it. As we eat and talk and live here, you will learn. By the time you get to my age, you will be a powerful man. And so anyway, I have high respect for it. That's why in the earlier years, I resisted the missionaries. They come to the reservation and try to give out Bibles, Christian book materials to promote the gospel. I didn't know. I really felt that that was wrong. That was not for the native people. I thought it was the Indian way was the best way, the only way. That was what I was made to believe. And not growing on the reservation, many of you know how we get used to the way we live. We don't agree with what is on the outside. We always think they're after us for something. Sometimes we think they're taking our land away. But I didn't know that they had good purposes. So I was lost. Growing up on the reservation, I really stuck with my dad. He taught me a lot of things. We worked on the ranch, cattle, riding horses. All these things I did. All this time, my dad was spending time with me. He really developed my mind to carry on our native way, to believe, to pray in that religion. But when I became a teenager, my dad sent me to a school in Tucson. I went to school there, a boarding school. I think the reason why he sent me there was because what he was teaching me, his prayer life, his religious devotion to carry on our ways, he thought if he sent me to a Christian school, at least there they would pray, and I would have that idea still. I don't know whether he saw the difference, but I was sent there, and it was at Tucson,

0: that I went to school. While I was going to school there, I met young people from other tribes. And they introduced me to a lot of things like drinking. And we used to run off from the school on weekends and go into town and get drunk. And we would probably run away and go back to the reservation sometimes. But anyway, being in Tucson, I ran away from school with these guys. We were on the streets at night in Tucson. They taught me. They used to carry a long piece of chain to fight with, carry knives. And I used to wonder why they carry knives. And you know, later I found out that you can defend yourself with it. And they used to show me how to hit a person, where to stab him if you get into a fight. How do you make your own knife that will really kill somebody? And I learned these things. A lot of things they taught me. And so I got into the habit of drinking. I liked going out with them. And many times we got picked up while we were in the city. And I ended up at Tucson County Jail. And I've been in and out of there. And I've started to miss school there in Tucson. So they let me go from there. They told me, you go home because you're not serious about going to school. So I went back to the reservation. Coming back on the reservation, I tried to share the things I learned about being with a gang and fighting others on the streets. And on the reservation, the evil idea of fighting, hatred and bitterness against non-members of the tribe grew among us as we congregate together. We went out at night. We used to think that we're patrolling the reservation. We used to say, well, we're trying to protect our people and our ways. But because of that, I got in trouble with the law. Sometimes we fought. We stabbed people. And one time, I was walking down the road and I saw a man punishing his little boy. I don't know what he did or for what reason, but he was hitting him with a stick. So I went over there. I told him to leave his boy alone. And he just told me, mind your own business. So I attacked him with my knife. And I stabbed him several times in the body. And then when he turned around and look at me real close, I stab him in his right eye and cut his eye out. And that's some of the things I did. And you know, because of that, I was in jail for a long time. I was a regular at the jailhouse. And they tried to do everything they could to work with me. They took me to counseling. They sent me away. But there are always ways that I could get out.
1: Alan may have been able to find ways to get out of jail, but that couldn't keep him from coming back. You see, his heart was not right with God. And that's not just Alan's problem. That's the human condition. God tells us the heart is deceitful above all things and desperately wicked. Who can know it? I, the Lord, search the heart and test the mind, to give every man according to his ways, according to the fruit of his deeds. God tells us that the wages of sin is death, but not just physical death, but eternal judgment. My friend, we really don't want to get what we deserve. God doesn't want that either. So he sent his son, Jesus Christ, to be the acceptable sacrifice for our sin. Whoever puts their trust in him will be forgiven and have life that lasts forever. If you would like to know more, please visit our website, withoutreservation.com, and click on the tab New Life. You can also write to us at The Storyteller, P.O. Box 1001, Bemidji, Minnesota, 56619. 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And remember, the greatest story took place at the cross. 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
5: Fly ball deep into right field, going and going, gone. A three-run home run.
6: Shooting and ricocheting. Oh. Oh, what a stop. That's an amazing save.
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8: Well, you fought off all the kids, so I'm sure the veterans are very happy.
9: I'm sure they are. 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But, you know, to win the third Dinosaur on this day makes it extra

0: Hello, everyone. My name is Barry Sharp, and together with Bill Wilms, thank you for joining us. We hope you'll be encouraged today as we meet with another outstanding athlete from the world of sport who enjoys a special relationship with the Lord Jesus Christ.
1: Born in Potenza, Italy in 1950, Pasquale Buono came to Canada with his family in 1953, attended Idaho State University on a football scholarship, then returned to Canada, joining the Montreal Alouettes of the Canadian Football League as a linebacker and punter, and appeared in 5 Grey Cup games, winning twice. After serving as an assistant coach with both Montreal and Calgary, Wally Buono became the Stampeders head coach in 1990, and for the next 13 years only missed the playoffs once, making it to the Grey Cup 6 times and winning 3 times. In 2003, he became the head coach and general manager of the BC Lions, has directed the Leos to the national final 3 times, winning Grey Cup championships in 2006 and 2011.
2: Wally, thank you so much for joining us. 10 seasons with Montreal as a linebacker, as a punter, and as Barry said, all those great cups. How'd you end up in the CFL?
3: Well, you know what? I went to school in the United States, and in those days, teams had territorial protection, and because I was from Montreal, I guess I was obliged to play for the Alouettes if I played in Canada. And, you know, that's why I ended up in Montreal, which for me was really... I think a blessing, because I went back home and we had a great career there, and it was a lot of fun.
2: 22 years coaching Calgary and British Columbia, 254 regulation season wins, winning as coach in CFL. Couple questions. How did that transition, Wally, from player to coach happen? And what really was a challenge for you? And then a third thing, you are noted, obviously, for not wearing a headset on the sidelines. How did all that happen?
3: Well, you know, that's a long, long story, so to keep it as short as I can. And, you know, when I played, we were challenged by our coaches, Marv Levy, who was our head coach, and Rod Russ was, you know, the two, you know, take ownership of what you were doing, take ownership of the unit you were on. And, you know, so part of that was also learning the cerebral part of the game. And, you know, I enjoyed that. Joe Gallant, who was an assistant, became a head coach, hired me to be a coach, and then obviously, you know, there's a tremendous journey in learning, you know, the whole idea of what a coach is all about, because it's more than just X's and O's. Mm-hmm. You know, coaching is about learning to deal with individuals, learning to get people to see a common goal, and then to try to achieve a common goal. And, you know, with all the different personalities, it is a long, hard process.
2: Yeah, and a no headset?
3: Well, you know, the no headset came...
2: Or did you ever wear a headset?
3: No, I did wear a headset, and, you know, what happens is you get confined, because in those days they used to have a cord, and people would step on the cord, the thing would be coming off. So I came to the conclusion that I would be more effective if I took the headset off, and if I had something to talk to Bill, the offensive coordinator, I could just walk up to Bill and chit-chat with you instead of having to worry about the headset. And, you know, so to me, it allowed me to manage the game better. It allowed me to free myself so that, you know, you could just express yourself a lot different. And, you know, the other thing is I had a lot of confidence in the men that worked for me. I didn't feel like I had to be eavesdropping on everything or micromanaging everything. And, you know, it was maybe unique, whatever, but, you know, at the end of the day, it worked.
2: Well, one of the legacies that you're going to leave and have left with the CFL is a tremendous success you've had in, I guess, the position of quarterback. I mean, we talk about Doug Flutie, Jeff Garcia, we talk about Dave Dickinson, we talk about Travis Lule, a linebacker, a punter. To develop that kind of an offensive mind that you've been so successful developing quarterbacks, can you put your finger on that?
3: Well, I think as a defensive player and a defensive coach, you always want the offense to be on the field. And right. My philosophy was, as a coach, you know what, if the offense is working, the defense is resting. And, you know, the more points they could score, the better it is for your whole football club. So, you know, what we've done over the years, and I got to give a lot of credit to, you know, a fellow like John Huffnagel, because John was really, I believe, the architect of what we did and maybe the architect of the philosophy we took. Quarterbacks are built, they're created. But, you know, you can get men who have certain qualities. You can have a system that you have a tremendous amount of confidence in. And the two, when you allow the individual to grow, to be cultivated, to be tested, and then to be successful will work over and over again, which it has.
0: Wally, when did you first begin to realize that there was more to life than just football?
3: Well, you know, obviously when you grow up, you know, you're starting to develop who you are and what you are and what you believe in. And, you know, I grew up in not a religious home, but I grew up in where religion was a part of who I was and what I was. And, you know, unfortunately, I couldn't find peace or satisfaction in how I could maybe attain salvation. And, you know, whether that was something that I wrestled with in a large degree, I wrestled with that. Mm. And I knew that no matter what, I couldn't stay in that place, I guess, where God was pleased with me. And, you know, so from that point of view, you know, we started the journey of trying to find, you know, peace with God.
0: Was this before or after you had attended university?
3: You know what, I think it's, you know, I don't want to say it started there, but I think when I look back at my life, I look at, you know, the people that God put into place so that I could run into or experience, you know, I can see where their relationship and their personal identification with Christ, you know, had an effect on who I was and what I was thinking. But, you know, really, I believe my faith journey really started to happen when I went to the Alouettes and they had a chapel program. And, you know, when we came out of those chapels, you know, the thing that was striking to me was the message that you heard about, that Christ was willing to accept you for who you were. There wasn't, you know, conditions. He wasn't so much even predicated on what you did, but on how you looked at Christ and what he claimed to be.
0: Was there a particular time in this journey where you decided that this was something that was very personal to you and that you wanted to turn your life over to Christ? Was there a particular
3: moment? Well, you know what? It's funny how, you know, when God is working with you, how the timing is, you know, is perfect. And, you know, we had been involved with the chapel program for 2 or 3 years. And I guess we had an opportunity to go to an AIA convention in Chicago. And, you know, there, obviously, the theme was, you know, the salvation, the love of Christ, and, you know, and how you were going to deal with all that. And, you know, after a meeting one night, a fella, you know, who was an NFL player, I guess, sensed that I had a burden, and we sat down and talked, and, you know, we talked a little bit about where I was and what I was struggling with. And, you know, lo and behold, you know, we sat and he asked me if I would want to consider accepting Christ as my Lord and Savior, and I did. And, you know, to that day, you know, why this individual felt that burden, you know, now I know why, because obviously God placed it on his heart to, you know, to approach me. And I guess he had enough courage and he was obedient enough to listen to what God was telling him. And, you know, from there, you know what, it's been a tremendous journey, and obviously we're not finished yet.
2: You know, Wally, I love your quote that you've said at some time there. You want people to see Christ through you. When we talk about Jesus Christ giving his life for us so he could give his life to us, so he could live his life through us, it's amazing. I know you don't like to preach, and we've never asked you to preach even
3: I'm
2: here.
3: I'm not very good at it.
2: And you're doing a wonderful job of sharing exactly that. So, Wally, talk about how, of all the accomplishments, of all the things that have happened in your life, of all the pressure that you've been through in terms of sports, you found that peace, you found that meaning, you found that purpose, you found that identity in Christ. What do you say to the person out there that's struggling with the same issues that you might have been struggling with?
3: You know, the issues that I struggled with was honestly something that, you know, it's like I believe, you know, if you seek God, you know, he will allow you to find him. And, you know, so at that stage in my life, I was seeking to find the true God, the God that saves people, that gives people an understanding of what life's all about. And, you know, it's the willingness to allow, you know, God to open your eyes and to open your ears and to open your heart. And, you know, sometimes, unfortunately, we resist, and you have to sometimes go through the ugly part of life to really see, you know, what God is trying to show you. And that's a difficult thing. I know that I feel I've been fortunate that I didn't have to do that. But yet I can see where people sometimes have to really be knocked down before they're willing to allow somebody to help them. And really, Christ is there as I look at it, to help you to lead a life that's more meaningful. You know, I look at my own life, and sometimes I'm bewildered on why God chose me to give me these kind of blessings, whereas maybe somebody else more deserving, you know, hasn't had maybe the same kind of, I don't want to say success, but the same kind of opportunities to be what God wants you to be.
1: Our guest, Wally Buono, general manager of the Grey Cup champion, BC Lions. Have you had players come to you, or even other general managers, others in sports, saying, you know, Wally, you've led a very peaceful life, and I'd like a piece of what's going on in your life. Have you ever had an opportunity to share that with others?
3: No, I shared my faith with others, but, you know, the thing that, you know, I'm going to be careful how I say this, is I've always taken my position to be special. You know, being the head coach or general manager, you know, I have a captive audience, so I don't believe that I've ever purposely preached to them in a setting that, you know, maybe I put them in a very uncomfortable position. But I, you know, I hoped that the fact that even though my job is difficult, they could see the fact that maybe I was different, and what made me different was the fact that I was a Christ follower. And, you know, because of that, yes, I've had people that, players and coaches, that have asked me about my faith. And obviously when they do, now that's an invitation to share what Christ has done for you.
2: Yeah, our theme verse, if you will, that motivates this particular program is found in Acts. After the resurrection of Jesus Christ, Peter preaches so boldly, saying, "There is no other name given among men by which we must be saved." Boy, that's pretty exclusive, and it's an opportunity to share. Wally, we're not talking religion when we talk with our athletes. We talk relationships. And for you to be able to share your relationship with the God of the universe who lives inside of you, who you've invited there, is really, really special for us. Thank you so much for doing this. It's just been a pleasure having you.
3: Well, thank you, guys. And as I say, it's, you know, it's something that obviously has to be important to you. And you know, it has for me. It's important for myself and my family. And, you know, I just don't believe that I would be the person I was if I didn't have Christ in my life.
1: The CFL's four-time Coach of the Year, British Columbia's Man of the Year many, many times. Wally, we congratulate you on your football career. We thank you for sharing the rest of your life with us.
3: Well, thank you.
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